0: twist the pump thing yeah. the way it says you're supposed to twist it to then pump and then get the soap. No. And I'm just twisting and twisting and twisting and twisting and it just doesn't pop up. It doesn't pop up.
1: Yeah, okay. So now that you've said that, I have had that experience. But I get it eventually. I haven't had one where I've had to, like, take it back to the store and be like, I just cannot get this open. I get it eventually.
0: It has happened so often in my household that I actually have a policy in place.
1: Oh, no.
0: Yes. When we finish with our soap,
1: you take the lid
0: body,
1: off.
0: Whatever it may be. Yeah, we use mm-hmm. the same pump thing to put it in the new one. So that I don't have the struggle.
1: Yeah.
0: Not being able to open it.
1: I think
0: is it a user error? Is it? Sure, well, it can't be just me. If someone's written a whole article about it, it can't be just me.
1: No, there are like certain like child locks and things like that, or like shipping locks that they put on to ensure that, you know, mess doesn't go everywhere, especially with those big bottles of shampoo, conditioner, body wash. And some are easier to unlock than others. But I do, yeah, I mean, maybe you just have had bad luck picking up faulty ones. What I love about the way that we've kind of progressed in buying things like refills and stuff is that they come in like squishy pouches.
0: Yes.
1: So you can refill something that you've already got. You're not adding to waste and buying new bottles with new lids that have to be chucked. They can't be recycled. They have to be chucked into the waste. And if you are having trouble and you have implemented a policy in your household, those refill options definitely come in handy.
0: This person is furious.
1: As they should be.
0: With soap dispensers. They say some clever, potentially rude word, somewhere is sitting on a super yacht brought with the proceeds of an invention manufactured millions of times over that causes untold annoyance to humankind. It's the sumptuous yacht bogs on this vessel. You can bet your life there's no pump action liquid soap dispenser on their vessels.
1: No, they're all automatic that exactly. get refilled by the maids and everyone on board.
0: But see, even those automatic ones, sometimes yeah, I'm no, standing they're... there waving my hand going, come on, come on, I need soap, come on, come on. And I just can't get the soap to dispense.
1: Yes, it looks like you're trying to cast a spell on the piece of machinery that's supposed to give you a little bit of soap. I do find that as well, like the ones that are kind of built into places like public restaurants, restrooms. I was going to say restaurants.
0: Yes.
1: And like the ones that are automatic for water as well.
0: Yes.
1: And you're hello, like I've got soap all over my hands and now your water's not working. Like just give me a tap I can turn on.
0: The toilet roll holders as well. To change the toilet roll, like to spin it so that you get a fresh toilet roll it doesn't work for me.
1: I actually have a grudge with the one that we have in this building toilet because like it's one of those tension ones where you have to kind of like pull it out mm-hmm. and you know put a new roll on and put it back in. Not so much with the actual thing but with the people in this office who put it around the wrong way.
0: They put
1: the
0: no.
1: toilet roll. It's supposed to face outwards, not inwards. Anyway, that's my own little gripe. But sometimes that tension rod does cause me some issues. I'm like, just get out.
0: Yes.
1: And it's a bit awkward to put on when you have a big toilet roll new to put on it as well.
0: This is in no part a manufacturing error, but it was a problem that I had to get some help with the other day. When I was trying to post something and to be able to put this parcel together, I needed to cut out some pictures and stuff and put a thing together and then send it off in the post. So I'd printed out the pictures, I'd taken everything off, and then I realized I didn't have scissors. So I popped in to a store, bought a pair of scissors.
1: But you need scissors to get into them.
0: I needed a pair of scissors to open my scissors.
1: I've definitely had that issue before where I'm like, I just create some packaging that like is strong enough, but like with a bit of tension, you can just pull it apart. Whereas they are like heated together
0: yes.
1: sides that you need to cut.
0: There was absolutely no way
1: yeah.
0: I was getting that pair of scissors out.
1: That one is a universal experience. I've definitely seen things online of like, how am I supposed to get into my scissors when I need scissors?
0: Mm.
1: Yeah.
0: Frustrating.
1: Yeah.
0: Very frustrating. I had to go and ask the lovely people at the shop for scissors.
1: Can you please open my scissors with your own pair of scissors?
0: I was like,
1: thank
0: I'm
1: you.
0: So sorry. I bought scissors to be prepared so they didn't have to ask for scissors because, you know, in like workplaces these mm-hmm. days, there's risks, there's weapons, blah, blah,
1: yes.
0: blah.
1: The packaging is a safety thing, but it's also like
0: very
1: so
0: inconvenient.
1: Annoying. And it's also dangerous to us because then we like try and like we can hurt our hands by trying to rip into this hard plastic
0: or
1: that's
0: using
1: covering
0: something.
1: Them.

0: That's not scissors.
1: Or a knife. Yes.
2: Oh, my gosh.
1: Anyway, first world problems, though, isn't it?
0: I know. Really, it doesn't matter. I know. Again, that's what I mean. I love that someone's taken the time to write about a twist-up. The pop-up twisty pump soap.
1: They definitely come in handy, though, when you want to then travel with those things that you have bought instead of, you know, buying new things.
0: Because they're absolutely not going to pop open.
1: Well,
0: in your
1: suitcase. Because you can close them again. You don't have to worry about, like, the ones that have flip lids. If they get a bit of pressure on the thing, they can explode everywhere. Whereas the twist ones, they take a bit to actually undo.
0: Yeah. Once my pop twisty lid is open, I'm not closing that up. That's just going to stay open for the rest of its life.
1: Maybe it is a bit of user error when it comes to work.
0: Probably. I'll have to ask my husband. Southeast, we'd love to hear from you. Is there ever anything that you can think of that comes to mind that you buy that just doesn't work for you? You don't know if it's the product.
1: Just frustrating things. Air your frustrations. It's a safe space.
0: Elise, thank you very much. Thank you for your work this week. Of course, Liz Rimmel in the studio tomorrow with you, but thank you for producing our breakfast show.
1: No worries. Thank you, Beck.
0: Elise Arminini in the studio with your news update. We should also say you've got just a few minutes left to vote in today's Select Your Version song competition. Bit of a fun one today. We are pitching to you the song Elephant. Good morning to Wendy on the text line this morning. She's voting for the cover today. She says she loves the Wiggles. Yes, they have the cover. Take a listen.
3: The original.

Yeah, which version of Elephant do you think is best? Let us know. The winning song played out in full in just a few minutes. Get your votes in 1300 476 222.

0: That is Noiseworks, the rock band that formed in Sydney in 1986. Take Me Back is from the band's self-titled debut studio album that they released in 87.
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0: Oh, you're finding it hard to vote in today's Select Your Version song competition. Bev from Narracourt. Morning, Bev. She's texting to say, this is a close pick today, but I choose the original. Thank you very much. Great to see people joining in and voting in today's Select Your Version. Hayden in Mount Gambier as well, texting in to say, it's got to be the Wiggles version of Elephant, surely. Hottest 100, number one. Aria, top 50, number one. Single, albeit for just 1 week. But Wiggles, Triple J, ABC, what more do I say? Thank you, Hayden, for your vote. Great to see the love coming through for Triple J and what they bring to the artistic world with their Like a Version indeed. Now, speaking of music and the arts, there are some really strong up-and-coming artists and bands in our region, and they are being supported by seasoned pros this weekend as the Rock Lock Record Lock Festival kicks off at the Pantry. Louise Adams is a local musician and arts champion herself. She's on the lineup for this weekend. Morning, Louise. Thanks for your time today.
3: Good morning. Thanks for having me.
0: So how did this all come about? How did Lock Fest start?
3: Well, it's really the main man is Jack Lane. Now, I don't know for any of you listeners out there, I don't know if they know Jack, but this guy has got his fingers in many pies. He's an exceptional musician. I've been lucky enough to play with him for, golly, about 9 years now, I think. And he's a bit of a prodigy musically, but he's sort of delved into putting on events in recent years. He put some amazing events on in Millicent because he's based there. But yeah, he's kind of just pops up in so many different musical projects, and if you've got something on, you want Jack in your team for sure. But yeah, he is a dancer, one of the dancers for this year's Swinging with the Stars, which is obviously the big massive annual fundraiser for Stan Lightstone, and which, you know, does so much great stuff around the Limestone Coast. And, you know, I've seen it firsthand in the arts area and the support that they give. And, yeah, so he's one of those lucky, amazing dancers, you know, dancer-to-be that has put his hand up and, you know, he's busy fundraising and he's been doing that for several months now. So, yeah, the Lock Fest is his big major fundraiser ahead of the upcoming Swinging with the Stars. And yeah, he's collected all of these amazing talented musicians from the Limestone Coast to come and join him and raise some really important money for Stan Lightstone and the Millicent High School sub fund. So
0: Tell us about Jack and his the Rock Lock Record Company. What's it like to have a record company regionally? I imagine it must give so much sort of a base support and advice to our regional artists.
3: Oh, my hat goes off to him. He's amazing. You know, every time you think that Jack's kind of, you know, already doing so much, he just sort of steps it up and does even more. So yeah, when he first told me that he was working away at launching his own record label, I was in awe of him, and I still am. And I think, you know, he's got such a wealth of experience as a musician himself. Like, he's toured around Australia, Japan, you know, through his various bands. But to now take that knowledge and his skills and sort of get up and go and share that with other you know, sort of emerging bands in the region, and you know, I guess just sort of help them navigate through what is a pretty, you know, it can be a tricky kind of industry in the music industry. But yeah, to have someone like Jack with his experience and just sort of putting, I guess, those ideas to fruition and helping other bands do that as well. So, you know, like seeing bands like Sexy as Shit,
0: that's their name, we understand.
3: You know, their amazing music on vinyl and, you know, do album launches in the southeast. Like, those kind of things, I guess, I think before Jack did what he did with his record label, you just didn't really see that much around here. So to see him helping bands do that and be part of that kind of, I guess, pathway as a band or a musician and really help get that music out there. It's just, yeah, it's beyond words how much of a difference it makes. And, yeah, really can sort of put people on that pathway to, okay, I can, you know, keep going with this, keep exploring my music, get it out there to the people that want to listen to it, want to come and see shows. Yeah, I can't speak highly enough of Jack, and I'm sure there are many people in our region that are similar point of view, I guess, yeah.
0: So, Louise, run us through the talent for this Saturday. Who's going to be performing?
3: Well, it's pretty massive. Jack sent me a message earlier saying it's 6 hours of 8 bands, all killer, no filler.
0: Great way to describe it.
3: Yeah, he's got carried away, but it's fantastic. It starts at 5:30 this Saturday at the Limestone Coast Pantry, one of our favourite music venues. We've got the amazing guys at Sexy as Shit. We've got Gurns. I know you guys have spoken to Gurns before. They're an incredible young band from the region. Myself, with you know, some of my favourite musicians joining in on my band, including Jack. I think Jack's playing in about 3 of these acts on Saturday because, you know, that's what he does. All different instruments probably. Low Expectations, which is one of Jack's major music projects at the moment. The Short Sleeves, one of my favourite bands. I mean, Daisy, their lead singer, she's just incredible.
0: We've heard from Daisy. She's performed for us before. She's got an incredible voice.
3: Oh, she's so, like, I totally fangirl when I see them. Corduroy, again, just such an amazing young band coming out of the region. Like, the music talent there is incredible. Trip Valency, you know, it's such a cool, like, sort of difference in a lineup as well like this. He, you know, he's sort of a producer, hip-hop kind of artist. I'm not sure if you guys have spoken to him before, but he's amazing. And Alison Newman, you know, again, an amazing like female vocalist, and she's got a killer band, including Jack, in her band. So yeah, there's just it's gonna be full on. But it's such a nice array as well of music, like different styles. There's really something there for everyone. It's affordable. It's, you know, $20 if you can grab a pre-sale ticket, which are selling pretty quickly, I think. Under 12s are free. I mean, it's really that idea of, okay, let's all get together, let's raise some money, but also, you know, we want to everyone to come have a good time. So I think he's done a really good job making it accessible, and yeah, it's just for such a great cause as well, and get behind Jack, who gets behind everyone else.
0: Of course, Louise, you mentioned that obviously the money raised going to support his campaign through Swinging with the Stars for Stand Like Stone. His money is going to the Millicent High School Sub Fund. How important is it that we do support, you know, arts scholarships, especially in schools, to make sure we are nurturing, you know, the next generation of young musicians and artists?
3: Oh, absolutely. And I think, you know, I was a little bit late to music myself, but when I talk to and meet a lot of these amazing emerging artists coming out of the Southeast, like, a lot of them have kind of, you know, I guess, cut their teeth through like meeting other musicians in high school, forming bands, different opportunities that can come out of that. And it's not just with musicians. You see it across the board with visual arts and, you know, dance and drama. So, like, those kind of opportunities within the school, and then if someone's really got a passion for it, I guess supporting them to take that next step, whatever that might be, you know, really important. And from what I can understand, the Millicent High School Scholarship Sub Fund basically puts out scholarships for those aspiring students. It could be pathways to university or TAFE or different courses, you know, that they're, I guess, interested in excelling in. And really it's designed to reduce that financial barrier. And I think anyone that lives, you know, in a regional centre or a regional area, you know, sometimes there are those barriers, whether it's distance, whether it's cost. And so, you know, I love the work that Stand Like Stone and their sub funds do across the region. And a lot of it sometimes is not known, but, you know, the individual scholarships that they provide, the different funding, you know, I know Fringe is benefited from Stanlight Stone funding and lots of different arts organisations like that. So it, they really do get their tentacles out in lots of areas. And sometimes, you know, it's not very public, but I think it's really amazing. And Jack, who's grown up in Millicent, you know, he's really passionate about his community there. He's involved in the community radio station as well. And, you know, he just, like, he's very passionate about giving those opportunities to people living in that town. And I think that goes across, you know, the Limestone Coast. It's just making sure everyone gets some, you know, a fair go at it. And these kind of funding opportunities really, really help. So I guess as an artist community, you know, it comes full circle, you know, so you put your hand up and say, yep, I'd love to be part of that. I'll help it out, because you know it comes full circle, and you know it's helping that next crop of artists emerge and you know, pursue their passion as well. So,
0: well, Louise, it sounds like it's going to be a fantastic night and all for a good cause, as you are explaining. Thank you for your time and good luck on Saturday.
3: Yeah, it's going to be a lot of fun. Just say to the listeners, get there early, because I think, the talent really kicks off right from the start. And remember, kids are under 12 are free as well. So, yeah, come and join in. It's going to be a really great day. And there's pizza and food and, you know, all the normal things as well. So,
0: Louise, thank you. Have a lovely night. That is Louise Adams there, a local musician, one of the incredible members of this lineup for Saturday's Lock Fest. So starting at 5:30 p.m. at the Limestone Coast Pantry, 6 hours or something, did they say? Yeah, a good lineup, a lot of different artists, a lot of different styles, something for everyone indeed. You can get your tickets online, humanitix.com/lockfest. 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
0: Well, it is no surprise the love for the Wiggles has come through hard on the text line this morning. We pitched you the song Elephant for Select Your Version today. The original by Tame Impala, a very famous Australian artist. The cover by the Wiggles for Triple J's Like a Version. And yes, the Wiggles taking the win. This is their cover of Elephant.

Wiggles with their cover of Elephant for the Triple J's Like a Virgin competition. Thank you to everyone who voted. Great to see the Wiggles winning. Thank you for your company. I hope you'll have a safe and happy weekend. It's news time.

0: to sell off properties to try and keep it afloat. Nicolette, the trust has 82 properties. How are you working through this process now?
1: Hi, Rory. 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

0: government. But it's an idea that opposition leader Angus Taylor insists is not happening. Nick Grimm reports.
1: Hundreds turned out to protest in Perth last night outside a $70 a head gathering of One Nation members in the traditionally blue-collar suburb of Midland. Inside, party leader Pauline Hanson sharing her plans to target seats held by Labor at the next federal election.
2: So they're going to be on our hit list. I'm going to get rid of those useless ones who've done nothing but destroy this nation, and we will take our nation back.
1: Pauline Hanson is riding high on the back of polling, showing her party's primary vote is now ahead of Labor and the Coalition. That surge in popularity seemingly matched by an influx of donations, with the party claiming it's raised more than $1.6 million in donations in a fundraising drive to build a war chest to target Labor. That's a goal receiving qualified support from Coalition leader Angus Taylor.
3: Well, can I say that every dollar that's being raised right now should be focused on beating Labor? I'm not sure that that is the case, but that's what should be happening.
1: It comes amid reports that one Liberal frontbencher, South Australian MP Tony Passon, is urging his colleagues to strike an agreement with One Nation not to run candidates against each other at the next election, so that both parties can instead concentrate their efforts and resources on winning Labor-held electorates. That's something the Liberal leader was quick to rule out.
3: No, there's no plan to carve up seats. We won't be doing that. Emma, what we will be doing is focusing on a Labor government that's taking this country in the wrong direction, with higher taxes, with less houses, with immigration that has not been in line with our housing supply, with an energy system that is broken. And that will be our focus. It won't be carving up seats.
1: Others, like Shadow Defence Minister James Patterson, are also opposed, arguing a potential carve-up of seats between the Conservative parties would be fraught with risk.
4: I think the Liberal Party is at its best when it aspires to represent all Australians, and every Australian should have the opportunity to vote Liberal or National, and we should provide that opportunity by running candidates in every single seat. I am not interested in dividing the spoils with another political party 2 years out from the election, and frankly hitching our wagon to their brand with all the risks that that entails between now and then.
5: I will continue to campaign against the three right-wing parties.
1: And for the Prime Minister, that campaign has been handed fresh ammunition.
5: That says it all about the way that the once mainstream Liberal Party has become just a fringe party, almost giving up 2 years before an election is held.
1: And Anthony Albanese isn't alone in that view. The seemingly short-lived proposal from the Member for Barker and Shadow Minister Tony Passon, a sign of desperation, says former Liberal Party strategist, now political commentator, Tony Barry from the Redbridge Group.
6: It read as in terms of surrender rather than a political strategy. It's difficult to think of anything that was more transparently about saving his own political seat. On our polling, Barker would be one of the first seats to fall to One Nation. So it seemed like naked self-interest.
1: Yeah, Angus Taylor has come out already and said there is no plan, but how likely is it that people would nonetheless be seriously countenancing proposals like that inside both parties at the moment?
6: Well, the storied lead was he's Angus Taylor's close confidant and numbers man, so that gives you some insight as to those closest to the leader and what they're thinking. But all it does is just send a message that this is a surrender rather than a fight, and voters will assess that accordingly. And they'll just sort of see, well, there's no difference between the two parties, so they may as well go for the original rather than the Xerox of the Xerox.
0: Tony Barry from the Redbridge Group, ending that report by Nick Grimm. I'm Andy Park. Thanks for listening to The World Today on ABC Radio across Australia and on ABC Listen. Overseas now, and Iran and the United States are once again trading fire. Iran says the Strait of Hormuz is closed. US President Donald Trump complained the peace talks were dragging on too long. The US Defense Secretary has even gone so far as to say the US is prepared to negotiate with bombs. Rachel Mealy.
7: Donald Trump says Iran has taken too

0: long to make a deal.
1: They should sign that deal. It's a good deal. It doesn't give them the right to have a nuclear weapon. In fact, it totally prohibits them from ever having a nuclear weapon. And it was just tap, tap, tap. I don't know what they're doing.
0: He says Iran has been playing games with the peace process.
1: We hit them hard yesterday, and we're going to hit them again hard today, in case you don't turn on your television set. And we'll see what happens with the deal. We were really close to a deal, but they keep tapping us along. They keep playing us for suckers.
0: The U.S. Central Command, which directs America's military, posted on social media saying it targeted Iranian military surveillance capabilities, communication systems, and air defense sites in the latest round of strikes. In response, Iran's top military command closed the Strait of Hormuz and warned that all vessels, including oil tankers and commercial ships, would be attacked. Iranian media is reporting that Iran struck the US Fifth Fleet base in Bahrain using drones, and its foreign ministry has accused the US of, quote, damaging the diplomatic process through the contradictory messages it sends. Defense Secretary Pete Hegseth was rigid in his response.
2: President Trump, he's willing to go back and fight as necessary, but has given Iran an open hand to make this deal. It's right there. They have that chance. They're choosing to play games. They're choosing to tap. If they want to tap, then the president will turn to the War Department. If we need to negotiate with bombs, we'll negotiate with bombs. And we're very good at it.
0: Colonel Mark Kansian is a senior defense advisor at the Center for Strategic and International Studies and a veteran of the U.S. Marine Corps. He says a resumption of hostilities won't give either side the upper hand.
3: Well, it's going to hurt both sides. The Iranians will be hurt by the airstrikes themselves. Previous hostilities, the United States and Israel were hitting about 600 targets a day. And although we haven't seen much of that because of the Iranian clampdown on the internet, that has done severe damage to their economy and their military. On the other hand, President Trump and the rest of the world are hurting because of oil prices and the possibility of rationing in some countries. So it's bad for both countries, and both countries are really hoping that the other one blinks first.
0: Colonel Kansian says the downing of a U.S. Apache helicopter this week was notable because it showed Iran's capability was better than the West had believed.
3: It appears that the Iranians may have had some help from Russia. Russia took the Iranian Shahed drones and then adapted them, made some of them maneuverable, and it's possible that that technology has come back to Iran so they can now hit moving targets like helicopters and like ships.
4: Retired U.S. Colonel Mark Kansian, ending that report by Rachel Mealy. The Northern Ireland capital of Belfast has seen a second night of unrest following a brutal stabbing attack earlier in the week. Police fired water cannons on protesters who gathered north of the city, throwing rocks and setting fire to buildings. But the scenes were calmer than the previous night. The family of a man left seriously injured after the attack has called for an end to the violence, as the alleged perpetrator, a Sudanese refugee, appeared for the first time in court. Barbara Miller reports.
5: Young men in balaclavas and black hoodies lobbing rocks at police are met with water cannon. It's a cat and mouse game that plays out in Northern Ireland most summers. But the ferocity of the riots in and around Belfast earlier in the week in response to a vicious attack allegedly carried out by a Sudanese refugee has shocked even hardened residents of a city which was at the forefront of three decades of brutal sectarian violence known as the Troubles.
6: Reminds me of the bad old days, you know.
5: While the Troubles pitted Catholics against Protestants, it's immigrants who are the target of this week's violence. Some have been burned out of their homes. This young Ukrainian woman had a lucky escape.
7: It was terrifying, you know. I was with my dog at the house, so I had to, like, escape through the back door.
5: When I was in Belfast a year ago after riots broke out in the small town of Ballymena following the arrest of two Romanian teens over the alleged sexual assault of a young girl, a list was circulating of homes where migrants lived. This week in Belfast, there's also a hit list of addresses doing the rounds. The police force is warning that sharing that information may be a criminal offence, and has beefed up security outside some of the premises.
8: The past 3 days since Monday has brought pain to my heart and tears to my eyes.

0: live across Adelaide, South Australia, and Broken Hill. 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
1: Thank you for having me wherever you are. I hope that the day outside your window is as beautiful as it is at my place. It's just bright blue. Just one of those really special winter days. This is ABC Afternoons. Thank you for spending a little bit of time in my company. And I've got some tunes for you. I've got some beautiful stories. There's this one that we heard a little earlier. If you were listening last week, we were talking to Sandy about her cataract surgery and everything that she can see now that she has had her cataracts removed. And I had so many people call and say, oh my goodness, I had the same thing, all these things I didn't know.

love it and keep it and look after it is the next owner of the beautiful duffel coat in your wardrobe. It's 26 plus 2 on 891 ABC Adelaide, Seth, South Australia and Broken Hill. Next, where can you get the apple that everyone loves, but they say they haven't been able to get it for years? The Jonathan apple? We'll find out.

0: That is Womack and Womack Teardrops.
1: Welcome to Afternoons with Joe Laverty on 891 ABC Adelaide, South Australia and Broken Hill.
0: Yesterday we were talking about apples. This after the definitive list of the most popular apples was published. Number one was a jazz apple. I think the very, very last one was a Red Delicious or something like that. And in there somewhere was the Jonathan apple. So during that conversation, I was asking you what's your favourite apple, and so many people called and said the Jonathan apple. And also people were saying, but I cannot get them anywhere. It's been years since I was able to get a Jonathan apple. So we have used all the ABC resources that we can muster to go and find out where the Jonathan apple has gone. And Gavin Plummer, who is a fifth generation apple grower and runs a pick your own

start to cry. Jackson Brown, congratulations to those who played and won. My final comment about the interview this morning, about the alleged person living in the roof of an elderly housing trust resident, and the interview with Nick Champion, the housing minister. And someone sent it, one of the first text messages I received said, it was something about the way he kind of chuckled at the beginning of the interview. And I listened back and I said, it doesn't sound like a chuckle to me. It actually sounds like a breath. And Simon has sent a text saying, I just wanted to let you know that Nick always takes a breath at the beginning of an interview. He always does that. If you listen to his other interviews, he always seems to take a breath before.

0: safe in the meantime until they do find her. They do say, however, that there's two threats that remain, which is dogs and cars. As I mentioned, Tassie Devils are scavengers. They love roadkill, so that's a bit of a threat as well.
1: What a show. I hope that doesn't come to fruition at the end of this.
0: I really hope not.
1: Yeah. You'd think, you know, having an escape and a bit of a romp around, you'd be able to get back to safety pretty well. But anyway, all right. Well, let's

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0: Let's find out what's going on in the newsroom. Mickey Murdoch, good afternoon.
2: Good afternoon, Matt. The AFL's Gather Round will be held in South Australia for another 3 years, but questions remain about where the games will be played. Gather Round matches have previously been held in the Adelaide Hills and Barossa, with speculation one could be coming to Adelaide South. Premier Peter Malinauskas wouldn't commit to a game in McLaren Vale, but says the dates and venues for next year's event will be confirmed in the coming months. Economists say fuel prices will likely reach the low $2 mark when the federal government's fuel excise discount expires at the end of June. The halving of the excise has dropped petrol and diesel prices by about 26 cents per litre. Prime Minister Anthony Albanese hasn't ruled out an extension, saying the government will continue to monitor prices in the coming weeks amid

Streaming now on ABC Listen, ABC South Australia and Broken Hill, turning 50 this year. The Angels, am I ever going to see your face again? I hope you sang loud and proud to celebrate its birthday, 23-5. A cabaret show celebrating body positivity is coming to the EP and mid-north of South Australia. Country Arts SA is bringing Michelle Pearson's show Skinny to regional communities after it was pushed back from its original tour date. It was going to be

0: my question. That's why I did it. So I hope you won't be.
1: Oh, no, no, no. It's good. I'm glad you did. Hey, but don't go because I'm about to play your song in a minute. So I'm going to let you intro it. So don't go away, okay?
0: I want
1: to talk to Wendy, who's in Adelaide. Wendy, are you the most ripped off person on the planet, given that Goffey has stolen all the questions?
2: I thought it was funny hearing that. I was just, when I heard that, I was just like, oh.

Frosty says should have played Fly Me to the Moon. Good suggestion. That's the Police walking on the moon. Actually, there's a couple of reasons to play that, because we're going to talk about walking in a minute. We talked about it last night. We talked about how, as we get older, our walking style and gait tends to change. And at the time, I actually tried to ring Rod Quintrell, who is the executive director of Walking SA, because I had spoken to him about a walking circuit called the Adelaide 100 about 12 months ago. And so I thought that might be nice to sort of tie in with that conversation. But guess what he was doing last night when we tried to ring him? He was out for a walk. So we're going to speak with him tonight about walking season and the latest on the Adelaide 100 circuit. In the meantime, some weather details for you, and make the most of tomorrow, because it's likely to be the last dry day for a little while. There might be some shower activity in the far western parts of South Australia, and there might be some rain reaching Kangaroo Island later in the evening. Maximum temperatures tomorrow are forecast to be above to well above average, 24 for Adelaide tomorrow. Fresh and gusty northeast to northwesterly winds ahead of a west to southwesterly change, moving across the far west later in the evening, strong at times about the coast. So for Adelaide tomorrow, as I say, 24 degrees, the estimated maximum, a cloudy day. And then for the next few days, for Saturday, about 15 mil of rain possible, and it cools down to 19. Sunday, mostly sunny and 17. And then next week, look out. If you need your rainwater tank topping up, it's going to be a good day for you, because Monday, up to 20 mil of rain for Adelaide. Tuesday up to 25, Wednesday up to 20, and Thursday up to 10 millimetres of rain forecast for Adelaide.

Yes, well, hello, and how are you? Philip Clark with you on ABC Radio. This is Nightlife, and we're into the third hour of the program. Thanks for joining me and dropping in. It's 6 past midnight, 6 past 10 in WA. In South Australia, in the Territory, 24 to midnight. Shouldn't be any problems with reception at all tonight, so, gee, the maintenance bloke must be happy. Haven't got a call out. Don't have to get up the mast and fix anything tonight. So that's all good news. So you should be receiving us well. I hope so. Wherever you are, 1-300-800-222 is my number. Give us a call if you'd like to play the Mighty Challenge, because we've got 25 questions, 5 categories, and off we go. Coming up in the last hour of the program, by the way, issues of the day. Look, there'll be things you want to raise. Happy to talk. Couple of things around. Should the government extend the fuel excise cut, do you reckon? World Cup gets underway.

Yes, well, hello and how are you? Philip Clark with you on ABC Radio. This is Nightlife into the last hour of the program. How are you? It's 6 past 1, 6 past 11 in WA, 24 to 1 in South Australia and the Northern Territory. Excellent to be with you. Thanks for dropping in, and lots to do in this last hour of the program. Hey, there's some breaking news out of Washington. The Pentagon has gone into lockdown. I don't have any more details than this, but the Pentagon has apparently gone into lockdown. They are on a breathe-only-the-air system contained inside the Pentagon for some reason. There are people with gas masks and all sorts of things going on. So we'll try and get some more details on this, but that's some breaking news out of the United States, that the Pentagon has gone into lockdown and is apparently on a system where they're breathing their own air inside. So I don't know what's happened here. We'll try and get some more details on it anyway. That is just through. In the UK, by the way, John Healey, the defence minister, has resigned as defence secretary. He says he's got jack of the government and its refusal to back up his defence budget plans. More blows for Sir Keir Starmer. All right, you might like to comment on some of these things. 1-300-800-222, issues of the day in this hour. What do you reckon? Should the federal government extend the fuel excise with the ongoing conflict in the Middle East? The Prime Minister has flagged that he's left the

The beat is yours forever. Sally says, you only hear this in very few places these days. Wonderful, isn't it? Yeah, terrific. Rock and roll dreams come true.

That is Taylor Dane. I'll be your shelter. Okay, we've had an advancement in this debate that we've been having. Dance or dance? Chance or chance? Mick has said, do you say

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1: Got to turn my mic on. You know why? Because it's so hot. I'm just all hot and bothered.
2: Is that what it is?
1: It's 19 degrees outside.
2: That is crazy. Like yesterday it was so cold and I knew it was warmer today, but it's kind of three times warmer than it was yesterday.
1: I could have worn my hot pants. I mean, it's that warm.
2: You could have, but should you have? That's the other question. So we're all grateful that maybe that didn't cross your mind too much.
1: Now, regular 5:30 clubbers would know that we already kind of previewed what we would discuss this 5:30 club because yesterday's show, a club, was about things in your car that you haven't fixed. This is because my radio is not working, so I have to listen to the ABC through the Listen app on my phone.
2: But through an aux cable or something.
1: Yeah, it's a modern car.
2: Something that I don't even understand. I don't even understand your workaround.
1: There's no Bluetooth or Wi-Fi in my car, so it all has to be done via a cable. You know, it goes back to 2008, my car. It's an older car, but we were sort of talking about if you could, because I've got an album stuck in my CD player as well.
2: An album? You mean like a CD?
1: Yes, which is the...
2: I love it. We all have the same... We have language we can't dismiss, don't we?
1: Oh, right. What do you mean?
2: Because you called it an album.
1: Yeah.
2: Well, it's not vinyl in there, is it?
1: No. Oh, well, an album still, isn't it just a collection of songs that are banned?
2: Aren't they called like EPs or something on the CD or something? Oh, no, that's extended play. I don't know.
1: EPs are like four or five songs.
2: Yeah.
1: Singles are just the two, and
2: yes,
1: albums are the full gamut.
2: Yes.
1: So anyway, but it is a CD, and it's stuck in the CD player. So, and I actually listened to it yesterday. So all I've got is one CD, and I was talking about Kissing You by Desiree, which apparently isn't in the ABC playlist.
2: I'm glad you added by Desiree.
1: I think it's Desiree. It's got a song by Everclear. It's got a song by, remember Aqua?
2: Yes.
1: Aqua in it, I think, as well. Oh, here it is. Here's Desiree. Don't you remember this song?
2: I do, but I don't really want to remember it.
1: No, do you want to hear me sing it? Because I know it.
3: Kissing you.
2: All I'm going to say is if I had one CD stuck in my CD player, I wouldn't want it to be that. That would drive me insane.
1: Because that was going to be my next song that I wanted to perform, because it's a heartfelt, you know, song with a big vocal range, which is what I'm known for.
2: Oh.
1: But so we were saying if you could have one album or stuck in your car, whether on cassette or on CD, which one would it be? So what would be the one album that you would have stuck in your car? It's like Desert Island Disc, but it's more crappy car CDs, we can call.
2: Because the thing is, particularly if you can't turn it off, if you only had one stuck in there and it was always playing,
1: yeah,
2: what is the song or the album you could listen to over and over over again? 1-300-222-891.
1: Okay, so you're first. So that's not the album that I would have stuck in my car if I had to.
2: Mine would have to be a mixture of what I'd choose to have, but also what would have been likely to have been in my CD that got stuck.
1: Yeah.
2: And part of me thinks you'd want something to be quite relaxing.
1: Yes.
2: Like something that you can sing along to. So if it was relaxing, I would be hoping that it was something like Vince Jones,
1: right,
2: For All Colours, that album.
1: Yeah.
2: But I'm thinking what would be more likely, if it was recent times, in the last couple of decades, would be Robbie Williams.
1: Oh, really?
2: Robbie Williams, the Britpop,
1: yeah,
2: full album, probably.
1: Yeah. I would go... See, for me, it is a toss-up between Fleetwood Mac Rumours.
2: Oh, see, that would be all right. I'd be okay with that.
1: Because, you know, it's every song's a bit of a hit, and
2: yes,
1: it's a relaxing song to drive to. But part of me would go... Boss Skag, Silk Degrees.
2: Oh, I could do that. No, I could definitely do that. No, that's a great one.
1: Yeah, because it's just, Lido.
2: Yeah. What can I say? Lido Shuffle.
1: Yeah, all those songs.
2: But that feels like when I was like a really young teenager when that came out. But that still stays in my mind as being one of the best.
1: Yeah.
2: Albums of all time.
1: What was that German album that we played the other day?
2: Heino.
1: Heino.
2: Yeah, no, you wouldn't want to have Heino
1: stuck in your car.

ABC News with Matt Coleman. Adelaide AFL captain Jordan Dawson has spoken to the media for the first time since the death of his brother Jared. He says that football has provided him with clarity when everything else seemed uncertain. Dawson also took the opportunity to thank the broader AFL community for its support.

0: In last night's clash against the Bulldogs, the Crows won by 57 points. Speaking to Channel 7 pre-game, Dawson said he was overcome by emotion during the Crows' one-point win against Geelong last week.
1: At that time, after a close game like that, it was a moment that I really felt like I wanted him there for. To not have him there, obviously, it kind of hit me straight off the game, and obviously the emotions are really high as it is. In a close game like that, the adrenaline's going. But just looking around the stands and up to the sky and knowing that he wasn't there, obviously it was pretty overwhelming.
0: The Premier, Peter Malinauskas, says the dates and venues for next year's AFL gather round will be confirmed in the coming months, and a game in McLaren Vale has not been ruled out. The round will be held in SA for another 3 years. Matches have been held in the Adelaide Hills and the Barossa Valley. Mr Malinauskas has told 891 ABC Adelaide the details are still being finalised.
2: There's nothing in this agreement that we've reached the AFL that restricts us from other venues, even potentially playing at four venues across the weekend rather than three, but there's also equally nothing in the contract that binds us to invest in new venues either.
0: A young man captured illegally dumping tyres into a mine shaft on York Peninsula has been fined thousands of dollars. He could have paid just $115 to dispose of them legally. Jackson Byrne reports.
3: The 21-year-old man disposed of a trailer load of about 30 to 35 car tyres in a shaft at Moonta Mines in March, which are a National Heritage Place and under consideration for World Heritage listing. The man was captured by a motion activation trail camera, which had only been implemented a month earlier by the local council. He's been fined more than $4,000, plus fees and costs of more than $2,000. He's also subject to make good order to clean up the tyres and other waste he left at the site at considerable expense.
0: US President Donald Trump has called off plans for renewed US military strikes on Iran at the last minute. He says negotiations have advanced to the highest levels of Iran's leadership. Nick Palmiter has more.
4: In his latest social media post, Mr. Trump says that talks have been approved by a broad coalition of regional powers, including Israel, the Gulf states, and mediators. The dramatic reversal comes hours after Mr. Trump threatened to strike Iran very hard. But details of the diplomatic breakthrough after more than 3 months of war, including how Iran's leadership has signalled its approval, are not immediately clear. And Iran's state news agency Fars has denied an agreement has been reached. President Trump has repeatedly claimed that a deal with Tehran was imminent, only for the Islamic regime to deny such suggestions. Earlier, Iran threatened a harsh response to US strikes against it.
0: In AFL, the Adelaide Crows have comprehensively beaten the Western Bulldogs by 57 points at Docklands. Corbin Middlemass has the details.
5: It was a devastating opening term from the Crows, kicking 9 of the first 10 goals to produce their highest scoring opening term since their grand final year in 2017. The Crows led by 46 points at that stage, and the Western Bulldogs never got back within 29 points thereafter. Jordan Dawson was inspirational, leading the way as the captain of the Crows. He finished with 32 disposals and kicked 3 goals, all of them in the opening term. Meanwhile, Luke Pedler, the only sour note out of the victory for Adelaide, hurting his hamstring. The Crows gaining 5% on the premiership ladder and moving up to 5th spot on the table. Corbin Middlemass, ABC Sport, Melbourne.
0: Host nation Mexico has a 1-0 lead at halftime against South Africa in the opening game of the FIFA World Cup in Mexico City. Mexico is co-hosting the tournament alongside the US and Canada in the first edition to feature 48 countries, up from 32 last time. 5-time Olympic gold medalist Kayleigh McEwen has won the 200 metres backstroke final at the Australian swimming trials. The win saw McEwen claim the backstroke trifecta of 50, 100 and 200 metres at the event. Kyle Chalmers secured his spot at this year's Commonwealth Games by taking the men's 100 metres freestyle in 47.59 seconds. South Australia's weather: Renmark mostly sunny, 24, Mount Gambier shower or 220, Port Lincoln showers increasing, 24, Port Pirie partly cloudy, 24, Adelaide partly cloudy, a top of 24 degrees, currently 19. Tomorrow, rain, 19, Sunday, mostly sunny, 17. ABC News.
6: Good morning. Welcome to AM. I'm Melissa Clark in Canberra, coming to you from Ngunnawal country and acknowledging other custodians. Defence Minister Richard Marles' visit to the UK has been thrown off course after his British counterpart resigned just hours before they were due to meet. The pair had planned to come together at a naval base critical to the AUKUS defence partnership. For the UK, the resignation of John Healey is another blow to the embattled British Prime Minister Sir Keir Starmer. Europe Bureau Chief Mazoe Ford reports from London.
7: Defence Secretary John Healey's two-page resignation letter came as a shock to those in Westminster and beyond.
8: Because there's been an avalanche of reaction.
9: The letter was only made public in the last hour.
10: It certainly is a huge political bombshell.
11: He has done the honourable thing.
12: He's done something very rare in British politics.
7: Mr Healey wrote he had no other option than to step down after Prime Minister Sir Keir Starmer did not boost defence spending.
13: You have been unable, and the Treasury has been unwilling, to commit the resources that the nation needs to defend the country at this time of rising threats.
7: He said the UK's defence investment plan falls well short of what's required.
13: I am being forced to make decisions that would reduce the readiness of our forces and increase the risk to personnel on operations, and could make the country less safe.
7: Less than 24 hours earlier, there was no hint of the political bombshell to come.
14: And it's a particular pleasure for Yvette and I to welcome our good friends Penny and Richard.
7: When Mr Healey and the British Foreign Secretary Yvette Cooper met with Australia's Defence Minister Richard Marles and Foreign Minister Penny Wong in London for their annual bilateral meeting, AUKMIN. During the press conference, he was asked about when the Defence Investment Plan would be released.
14: I'm not going to comment on figures. The Prime Minister knows what defence and the nation needs.
7: When the resignation came, it was immediate. Mr Healey was due to join his Australian counterpart at a naval base critical to the AUKUS defence pact for a significant media event, but it was cancelled. Retired Air Marshal Greg Bagwell is a fellow with the defence think tank, the Royal United Services Institute.
15: If I was in Australia right now, I wouldn't be too despondent, notwithstanding the fact the defence minister's about to be stood up, or has just been stood up. I'm sure they've had a chat privately. But I think some of those key programmes will survive this.
7: Dr Tony McNulty from Queen Mary University London was a Labour MP under Tony Blair and Gordon Brown.
16: The relationship between Australia and the UK in defence and foreign matters, as well as other matters, are still very, very strong. And they will withstand what is, as I say, a wound for the Starmer government.
17: Do you think this hurts the AUKUS agreement in any way?
16: I don't think so. That's bigger than individual politicians.
7: John Healey was known for his loyalty, so his resignation is being seen as a stinging public rebuke of Keir Starmer. He's the sixth minister to resign since bruising local election results for the Labour Party last month and a series of missteps and scandals for the Starmer government. Richard Marles wouldn't speak to the media in Portsmouth, but his office released a statement saying he valued his work with John Healey and that the Australia-UK defence relationship was enduring. This is Mazoe Ford in London reporting for AM.
6: After several days of retaliatory attacks between the US and Iran, President Donald Trump has called off today's planned strikes by the American military. It comes just hours after he said the US Army would go hard on Iranian targets and may even take control of its main oil export hub. This is what Donald Trump told Fox News overnight.
18: Yeah, there will be more bombing tonight. It'll be a bigger, more powerful.
6: John Lyons is the ABC's America's editor. He joined me a short time ago from Washington. John, that's what he said earlier. What's he saying now?
19: Well, Melissa, this shows the unpredictability of Donald Trump when it comes to Iran and the war. He said that first thing this morning to Fox News, basically made clear or said we are going to be attacking, maybe even taking Karg Island, their major oil facility, processing facility. And then a few hours later, he completely walked away from that. He put out on his Truth Social posting, he said that based on the fact that discussions with the Islamic Republic of Iran had been brought to the highest level of Iranian leadership, he said, and approved, I have cancelled the scheduled strikes and bombings against Iran this evening. Discussions and final points had been, in both concept and great detail, approved by all parties involved. And then he listed those who've agreed, including the United States, Israel, Saudi Arabia, UAE, Qatar, Turkey, Pakistan, Bahrain, Kuwait, Jordan, Egypt, and others. He said the naval blockade, which the US is enforcing, will remain in effect until this, quote, transaction, in quotes, is finalised. Time and place of the signing to be announced shortly. And so some of the US media here have made the point that this is, that he's more than 30 times he has said that the end of the war is nigh. And so I think that we can take that with a certain degree of scepticism.
6: So what is the likelihood of a deal anytime soon then?
19: My assessment is that the Iranians don't want a quick deal, that the Iranians think the longer they can drag this out, the more political pain they can inflict on Donald Trump, the stronger their hand when it comes to negotiations. They want, amongst other things, there's an estimated $10 billion of Iranian assets around the world that have been frozen. They want those unfrozen. So they want a $10 billion hit to their coffers immediately, a top up. And they will be vague, I think, in their wording about any future nuclear program. And I think their assessment is the longer this goes on, the stronger their position and the weaker Donald Trump's position. So I don't think we're in for any quick deal.
6: The America's editor, John Lyons there. Now, many of you will be familiar with The Big Issue magazine. It's celebrating its 30th anniversary next week. For three decades, the magazine has allowed Australians experiencing homelessness to not only earn an income, but to connect with their community. And for one vendor, that connection led to love, as Rachel Hayter reports.
11: Trevor Clark was selling The Big Issue magazine on Central Sydney's George Street when he met Ellen.
20: She kept on coming up and seeing him, and I said, I just liked her, really. I thought she had a great swagger.
11: Ellen McCabe worked at a law firm in the Rocks and would walk past Trevor every morning on her way to the office.
21: The thing that I remember was his red jacket, and he's holding a cigarette and his head falling down over his eyes and holding The Big Issue.
11: The pair formed a friendship, and after 6 months of chatting, Trevor plucked up the courage to ask Ellen out.
20: One day, she just got back from New Zealand after Dad passed away, and I was with my good mate and good friend,
21: Marcus,
20: and I asked her out, and she said yes. And I turned to Marcus and we gave each other a high five.
11: But at the time, Trevor had a pokies addiction, which delayed their first date.
20: We were going to go out that weekend and I wanted just to treat her just to coffee or something, but I was so scared because I had no money, so I didn't go down and see her.
11: But they stayed in contact, and when Ellen needed surgery, Trevor came good.
20: I just went to the hospital every day just to make sure she was going to be all right. Oh. And that's how I fell in love with her. I couldn't stay away from her, you know. She was just such a delightful lady.
21: There was something about him that I felt not afraid of or scared, you know what I mean? I felt safe.
11: Trevor and Ellen are now married. Jen Vook is the editor of The Big Issue and says the magazine has come a long way since it was launched outside Melbourne's Flinders Street station in June 1996.
22: In that time, we have sold 14 million copies. We have had more than 8,700 vendors. And perhaps most importantly, we have put almost $42 million back into the pockets of people who need it most.
11: It's also providing stability.
22: 88%, almost 90% of our participants have maintained stable work at The Big Issue for more than 3 years.
11: As for Trevor, he's been selling the magazine for 21 years. And next month, he and Ellen celebrate their 15th wedding anniversary.
20: I just want to say thank you for The Big Issue.
21: Yeah.
20: The best magazine in the world.
21: Like I say to Trevor, you know, if it wasn't for The Big Issue,
20: we'd never met.
21: Yeah, it was highly unlikely that we would have met.
6: That's Trevor and Ellen ending that delightful report by Rachel Hayter. And that's early AM for today. Just briefly in finance, gold is stronger at $4,190 an ounce, and the Australian dollar is up. It's buying 70.4 US cents. I'm Melissa Clark. It's 6:15.
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6: Good
1: morning, Eliza Burlage here with you for the Rural Report on ABC Riverland and ABC Southeast, and happy Friday. In the next 15 minutes, you'll hear about if long-term irrigation usage can impact your farm soils.
2: Yeah, the benefit is that whether it's irrigated or dryland soils are soils, and generally they have the same, you know, chemical parameters and physical parameters and biological parameters, so even though you might not have experience in it, you can still go and dig a hole and learn so much about what's happening underground.
1: But first today, private capital is providing millions of dollars to bolster innovation in the Australian wine industry. Wine Australia Chief Executive Dr. Martin Cole says the investment is critical amid dwindling income from grower levies. He says increased funding opportunities through the Australian Wine Future Fund are also providing benefits in a challenging time.
3: Yeah, so there'll be pressures on levies. One thing we have been able to do is to, well, there's been changes to the legislation. I mean, previously we were, so we take a levy and then that's matched by the Commonwealth government. And traditionally that was kind of matched up to the cap of the levies, which we've kind of exceeded now. But there's been changes to the legislation that let us get that matching up to the gross value of production, GVP. So what we've been able to do is to launch a future fund, which actually, has no levy money in it, but allows us to fund some of this critical, particularly innovation work, sustainability. So it's one of the mechanisms we've been able to put a significant uplift into sustainable wine growing Australia. We've even, partnered with a venture fund as well, with non-levy money. So with Tenacious Ventures to try and, bring some, higher risk capital into the sector. Critical that we look at, particularly in this challenging times, that we look at, how do we innovate and respond and turn things around and really try and meet the needs of the consumer. So I think over this 4 or 5 years, we've targeted a $50 million. We're calling it the Future Fund, and it has, we'll be going hard after grants again. There's a co-investment vehicle in the middle, and then there's also the venture fund as well. So really trying to get behind the sector in terms of innovation at a time when the levies are pretty flat. Even though it's not levy money through the Future Fund, we're really trying to do more. For every dollar levies that we get, we're trying to get that up to, at least 1 to 4. So for every dollar that levy payers put in, we get $4 of impact out of it. Trying to do more with less, really. I think we've got to think that way these days.
1: Well, some people are saying, it's possibly for some growers the fourth year of really, really tough times in this boom bust cycle where a boom looks very, very far away. What has that kind of meant for levies? Like, how much what you're getting from levies decreased or changed?
3: Well, it's been pretty flat. So it's volumetric, the levies. So that's really why we've got to do, much. We've got to be, I think looking at, we're a small RDC compared to some of the other industries like grains and dairy and meat. We have a small farm gate value, but the other industries have done a lot more of leveraging up the levies. So we've got to do more for that. I should say as well that even though we're a small farm gate value, when we did an independent economic assessment of the contribution of the wine sector to Australia, even though it's a small $3 million farm gate value, when you add the winemaking and the value adding, plus the tourism, it's up there. It's $51 billion contribution to GVO in terms of the national economy and support. So it's a huge business, hugely important business for Australia. Supports, over 200,000 people as well in regional rural areas. So, adapting to change and, it has been quite a resilient business in the past. So we're really looking at how the category can respond in terms of its relevance to new consumer trends.
1: Yeah. I've seen commentary, I think it was Paul Clancy that raised and he might not be the only one, talking about maybe is it time for a change to the way levies are collected from volumetric to value?
3: Yeah, so that's something that wine, as a receiver of levies, we can't really get involved with. So that would be like the peak body would be looking at that. So that I think there has been some discussion around that. In the meantime, we're focusing on just getting more out of those levies that we do get, which are currently volumetric.
0: And yeah, just you said they're quite flat. How? What are we talking?
3: Well, of the so what we've seen. Yeah, so if you look at particularly when the tariffs came on from China, there was the pipeline fill, so that kind of there was a bit of an uptick there in terms. So last year was 1.57, but if you go back to 2023, that was 1.3. We're imagining that's going to be probably about the same. So yeah, so we've really got to look at how do we absolutely get the most out of every levy dollar that we take.
0: Wine Australia Chief Executive Dr. Martin Cole. From wine now to dairy, if you're in the dairy industry, are you feeling confident about the future? South Australian Dairy Farmers Chief Executive Andrew Curtis has been in the southeast this week for Dairy SA Innovation Day. Selena Green asked him how those in attendance were currently feeling about the dairy industry and the season.
4: Look, it's been a much kinder season than the last couple. And so that's really positive. You know, we talked a lot about water and the like, and it's nice to have had rain and not be worried about exhausting your allocations and everything. So a lot of positives there. Some good signs. Milk prices are like everything. The whole economy is challenged by the current fuel and fertilizer and cost of living. But yeah, good positives and excellent roll up and enthusiasm for what can be.
5: I mean, a good season, that always helps, as you say, everyone. I think was due, definitely, for
4: absolutely
5: one.
4: Absolutely due.
5: A kind season. Those import costs, are, as they are for many farmers, they're a real pinch point at the moment.
4: Look, they are, and it's challenging, partly because it's economy-wide, so they're not costs that can be passed on. You know, we work with all our processors, and we've got a range of them in the southeast. They're all having the same pressures from the supermarkets, etc. So that's a real challenge. It's positive that milk prices haven't gone backwards. We would have loved to have seen them bigger, but we can work with it. And there's some good signs on the horizon.
5: Speaking of innovation and this day you've just come from, and you've been going to these for quite a while now, do you still learn something new?
4: Oh, look, I mean, there's so much to innovate. There's so many new things. So it was good. It was great to talk about water use efficiency and to see how different people had done it in different systems. It was excellent to talk about or to hear about optimising irrigation infrastructure and also soils and getting the best from your soils and that. So there was new stuff there. In other years, we've looked at other types of innovation. So there's always new things to talk, and it doesn't often repeat.
5: You mentioned water. I think probably an unofficial theme of this year's Innovation Day was water. A lot of the discussions were around that, how to navigate different water regulations, best practice, that sort of thing, irrigation. Is water a major concern for the industry right now?
4: Water, absolutely. And look, down here, it is a critical concern. We're in the throes of reviewing the water allocation plan. There's consultations on next week around that, and we certainly encourage all of our members to get along to those and highlight how efficient we are, but also how important the water is to support our businesses and the communities that we live in.
5: But no doubt, I guess using that water even more efficiently, you're going to have to no doubt look at more efficiencies out of that system in the future?
4: Absolutely. I mean, the only way we're going to grow is if we use the resources we've got more efficiently. And we need to be cognizant of the fact that it's not an unlimited supply. We need to make sure that we use what we use as well as we can. And we're getting much better at it. And we, the day, following the Innovation Day, spent the day out on farms looking at a lot of those innovations. And it's huge. And it's huge, the improvements people have made over the last 10 and 15 years.
0: SATA Chief Executive Andrew Curtis speaking with Selena Green. You're listening to The Rural Report with Eliza Berlage. It's coming up to 25 past 6. Let's have a look at the weather forecast for today. In the Riverland, partly cloudy with top temperatures in the low to mid-20s. For the Murraylands, a slight chance of a shower with maximum temperatures in the low to mid-20s. For the upper southeast, slight chance of a shower most likely later tonight, top temperatures in the low 20s. And for the lower southeast, a medium chance of showers most likely later tonight with maximum temperatures in the low 20s. And for more details on the weather, keep listening to your local ABC.
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0: Sticking with dairy, can long-term irrigation usage impact your farm's soils? Soils expert Dr.

0: Dr. Melissa Fraser presented her findings on this topic at Dairy Innovation Day this week in Mount Gambier after testing some samples from Southeast Dairy Farms. Elsie Adamo spoke to her following her presentation.
1: Yeah, it was a really great opportunity today to come to present to the dairy industry in our region to have a look at how our soils have changed or not over the last 20 years of irrigation and management practice down here.
2: So you said at the start, you were honest, you haven't done a huge amount of work with the dairy industry, but you were able to go out to some major farms and test some soils. Be surprised by what you found?
1: Yeah, the benefit is that whether it's irrigated or dryland soils are soils, and generally they have the same, you know, chemical parameters and physical parameters and biological parameters. So even though you might not have experience in it, you can still go and dig a hole and learn so much about what's happening underground. And so what we found in this case was that actually our irrigation practice has been pretty sustainable. We don't have, you know, big loads of salt. We haven't changed the pH. We still have nutrition in our soils, and we also found they're really biologically active, and there's stacks of carbon in them. So our farmers have been doing really great things to maintain their soil function and fertility.
2: What I always look forward to when I see your name on the program, Mel, there's always a bit of an interactive element with you. You brought along some tools and you also brought along some soil, and you were really encouraging farmers, landowners to kind of get out there and do some testing themselves, that it's maybe not as hard as they think it is.
1: Yeah, absolutely. So one of the things that we found is that with irrigation, when we irrigate with water here in the Lower Limestone Coast, generally the pH in our soils gets to between 7.9 and 8.2, and that means we've got lots of calcium carbonate floating around in the soil water solution. And that can actually limit things like a phosphorus availability and manganese and iron. And one of the great ways that you can test for this yourself in your home garden or out in a paddock is just to use a bit of vinegar. And so if you pour some vinegar onto your soil and you actually see it start to swell and you see it, the bubbles appear and you can actually hear some gas, that's the acid in the vinegar reacting with the carbonate in the soil, releasing carbon dioxide gas. What it tells us is, okay, if that's reacting to vinegar like that and it's quite effervescent, it's pretty likely that anytime I put, say, phosphorus fertilizer in the ground, it's going to get locked up with those carbonates and the calcium that's there. So what can I do to alter the pH or the biological fertility or activity in my soils to try and mobilise some of those nutrients?
2: You had a great attendee come up with it. If it bubbles, there's troubles.
1: Yeah, if it bubbles, you've got troubles. I thought that was fantastic. I'm going to take that one and use it myself, I think. I need to get his name so that I can properly attribute that quote to the kind fellow in the audience who made that observation that, yeah, if the soil bubbles with vinegar or a weak acid applied to it, then, yeah, most likely you've got troubles.
2: You were asked a question about if you had $20,000 to spend on a farm, where would you start? And you had a bit of an unorthodox answer in my point of view. You really think farmers maybe aren't taking care of themselves enough, and that's where they should start.
1: Yeah, I do. I spend a lot of time driving shoulder to shoulder with farmers in cars, and what I see is that so many of them don't leave their own farm very often. A lot of their partners work in town and will often do those kind of jobs. Their agronomists will come to them. And so I actually think if we've got a bit of spare money in our kitty, the temptation is always to go and spend it on something else for the farm, but spend it on something for you and your own mental health and your physical health, but also some fun with your family as well. It's so often overlooked in farming businesses that we think that, you know, time off is wasted time, and it's absolutely not. It's so critical that we are being productive and profitable on our farms, and the only way we can do that is if we are healthy ourselves and have a clear mind to make good decisions. So, yeah, I encourage people to invest in themselves as much as they invest in their farming operations.
0: Director of Soil Function Consulting, Dr. Melissa Fraser, speaking with Elsie Adamo. And that's all we have time for on the Rural Report this morning. I'm Eliza Berlage, but don't go anywhere. Your news and weather is next. It's 6:30.

0: blue numbers up and gather round extension welcomed. Good morning, Samuel O'Brien in the southeast with ABC News. The Invasive Species Council says a feral samba deer most likely ended up in the Riverland due to someone transporting it to the region. The local landscape board alerted the community to the detection of the deer in an orchard near Loxton North last week. It's investigating how the deer got into the region, as they're rarely recorded in South Australia. Invasive Species Council senior advocate James Johnson says it's aware of deer being brought in for hunting purposes in the past.
1: I mean, we've heard reports of this sort of thing happening in the past, down in the southeast and other areas of South Australia. How else would they have really gotten there is the point. So it is unfortunate that we do have some people in the community that aren't considerate of the local community's safety.
0: President of the Conservation and Hunting Alliance of South Australia, Graham Stopp, says he refutes the council's claims. He says he hasn't heard of such behaviour in more than 10 years.
2: These animals are almost as big as a horse, and to catch one and then put it in the back of a truck or something and drive it all the way over to the Riverland, I think that's not realistic. I think we can only deal with facts, and there's obviously no evidence to support what they're saying there. I'm not aware of any of that type of activity, and we wouldn't condone it at all.
0: A PRSA spokesperson says the department is aware of recent sightings of feral samba deer in the Riverland. It says while the origin of the animal cannot be confirmed, the distances it would have had to travel make natural dispersal highly unlikely, and an illegal release cannot be ruled out. An epidemiologist is urging people to keep up to date with vaccines and stay home to avoid spreading the flu. Adelaide University's Adrian Esterman says while numbers are down from a record year last year, they're still higher than average. Last year, annual deaths in Australia involving flu and RSV passed deaths involving COVID for the first time since the pandemic. Professor Esterman says while it's partly due to COVID becoming less deadly and more people catching the flu.
3: Flu, COVID and RSV can all be serious illnesses, especially in those at very high risk, like the elderly and those with chronic conditions. And we do have vaccines against all of them. I think that it's a matter of just being sensible during this flu season.
0: An Australian study has found teenagers who use social media for 2 hours a day show a small increase in poor mental health. Lucy Barber has more.
4: The Murdoch Children's Research Institute and Deakin University tracked social media use by 1,200 Melbourne children across a decade. It found teens whose daily social media use exceeded 2 hours were more likely to experience small increases in depressive symptoms a year later, compared to those who used it less than 1 hour per day. The biggest impact was observed in girls aged 12 to 13, but the study is not suggesting social media caused the symptoms. Researchers relied on teenagers self-reporting their screen time and did not analyse the types of social media they were using. The research was completed before Australia's world-first social media ban for under-16s took effect.
0: The region's Sporting Academy is seeking state government funding to ensure elite young athletes have the opportunity to reach their potential. The Limestone Coast Academy of Sport became independent of the region's local government association last year to join the National Regional Academies of Sport. Regional Manager Jared Carfelt says he wants to work with the SA Sports Institute and state government to create more clear opportunities for local talent to develop.
5: It is important that we do work in alignment with the state government for that to happen, and with SASE. Yeah, just to create a more meaningful program for these kids.
0: The mayor of the Tatiara Council says keeping the AFL's gather round in SA through until the end of the decade is great news for towns across her district. Premier Peter Malinauskas announced the government had secured the round for a further 3 years. Mayor Liz Goosen says with most Victorian visitors coming into the state on the Dukes Highway, it's a big boost for towns like Bordertown and Keith.
6: It's really putting us on the map nationally, really, because so many people are taking photos and putting them, promoting them, putting them on Facebook or Instagram, promoting it all around. And you would hope that people will come back.
0: Taking a look at today's weather, there's a gale warning for the upper and lower southeast coasts. It's partly cloudy conditions with a slight chance of a shower in the upper southeast, a medium chance of showers in the lower southeast. Bordertown and Keith, 22, Pathway and Kingston, 21, Mount Gambier, Panola, Narracourt, Millicent, Port Macdonald, Robe and Beachport, 20. It's coming up to 25 minutes to 7, ABC News.
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And a very good morning to you this Friday, the 12th of June. Waking up to a slightly milder winter's morning than yesterday. And we'll take a look at the forecast shortly. And we'll hear from the Bureau of Meteorology just after 7:30 to find out how much rain we can expect to come our way this coming week. It could be several inches if the predictions carry weight. But I must say, it was nice to have some lovely sunshine yesterday afternoon to get out in the garden and tackle some of those jobs. Well, this morning we're off to Keith to talk childcare and rural advocacy with a mother and business owner who's had a pretty big week. She's been to Sydney to raise concerns about childcare in one of the nation's biggest media personalities podcasts. And we'll hear what they talked about just after 7 o'clock this morning.

will stay in South Australia until the end of the decade. We'll hear what the mayor of that council would like to see transpire, perhaps a team appearance or something to offer the thousands of travellers who journey along the Dukes Highway through Bordertown and Keith en route to Adelaide. 1300 476 222 is the number to get in touch on this morning, and the text line's open 0467 922 783. Plenty of music to keep you moving throughout the morning and some comedy on the way. Let's get started this morning with Tom Jones.

0: 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Weather update.
1: Taking a look at your weather. We're expecting a cloudy day with the medium chance of showers, most likely later tonight. Winds northeasterly, 15 to 20 kilometres an hour, and they'll turn northerly, 20 to 35 kilometres an hour during the morning. Keith and Bordertown are heading for 22 degrees today. Kingston expecting a top of 21. Mount Gambier, Panola, Narracourt, Millicent and Robe expecting a high of 20 degrees. The outlook for the weekend, we're starting with a cloudy day on Saturday and the rain set to arrive, the very high chance of that, most likely arriving in the morning and continuing through the afternoon. We're expecting around about 10 to 20 millimetres across the region. Winds northerly, 20 to 35 kilometres an hour, they'll shift west to southwesterly, 15 to 25 kilometres an hour during the morning. On Sunday, a little reprieve there, partly cloudy, chance of morning fog near the border and light winds. Daytime temperatures around 16 degrees on Sunday. On Monday again, the chance of showers, they're back 5 to 10 millimetres, most likely in the afternoon and evening, and a partly cloudy day. If you're across in the Western Districts today, partly cloudy there, patchy morning fog in the southeast, and a slight chance of a shower in the southwest, near zero chance

0: elsewhere. Winds northerly, 25 to 35 kilometres an hour, and daytime maximum temperatures in the western districts today, around 18 degrees. Out on the waters, winds are northeasterly, 15 to 25 knots, turning northerly 20 to 30 knots in the morning, winds reaching up to 35 knots offshore in the evening. There's a gale warning in place for the upper southeast and lower southeast coasts today. Warnings expected to continue through tomorrow, with a gale warning for the lower southeast coastline and a strong wind warning for the upper southeast coast tomorrow. Seas 1 to 2 metres, increasing to 2 to 3 metres during the morning. And there's a southwesterly 2.5 to 3 metre swell, increasing to 3 to 4 metres south of Port Macdonald. Weather out there on the waters today, cloudy, 50 to 70% chance of showers. If you're off to one of the capitals today, Adelaide expecting a partly cloudy day and a top of 24 degrees. And Melbourne, partly cloudy and 19 degrees for the top. Check the overnight observations for you as well now. Mount Gambier waking up to 13.2 degrees currently. Dropped to 11.9 just after midnight. 93% humidity, and there's a north-northeasterly of 22 kilometres, and the barometric pressure reading of 1025.4 hectopascals and rising. In Narracourt this morning, 13.5 degrees is your morning temperature. Dropped to 12.5 overnight, 89% humidity. There's a northeasterly of 20 kilometres an hour and a barometric pressure reading of 1025.5 hectopascals and rising. In Keith this morning, slightly warmer again, 14.4 degrees is your current temperature, dropped to 13 overnight, 79% humidity as a north-northeasterly of 15 kilometres, and the barometric pressure reading of 1025.3 hectopascals and rising.
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0: The time is 6:45. Well, Carl Barron has brought his relatable brand of comedy to the southeast on a number of occasions. He's got a lot of fans here, and this morning he's recalling those childhood days of trying to communicate with your parents.
3: I couldn't figure out if my old man was deaf or I was stupid. He'd come in the house and yell out, "You done your homework?" I said, "What?" He says, "Beg your pardon?" I said, "What?" "Beg your pardon, Carl." I said, "What, Dad?" Going for 10 minutes. Well, he just said the opposite of what he meant. He never said what he meant, he just said the opposite. You had to guess what he meant by him saying the opposite. Like slamming doors, he hated doors being slammed. He wouldn't say, "Don't slam the door, that's too easy." Come home from school. "Carl, what? Is the door shut?" "Is this bloke serious or what?" "Oh, so I just slammed it. I think you can shut the door a bit harder or what?" "Well, I'll give it a go." "Or if you left the lights on, it just agree with you." "That's right, leave all the light on." "Why don't you go and turn all the lights on, Carl?" I said, "Why?" "Let's use up all the electricity in one day." Summertime, he'd open the door and go, "That's right, Carl, let all the flies in." "What?" "Open the door wider, let all the flies in." "Righto, boys, come in." Mum was, she pretty much said the same thing as Dad, but she had a very pleasant voice.
4: "Hello." It was sort of like the one tone all the way long. It was a bit hypnotic.
3: She had this habit when she said something negative, the tone of her voice changed. And as a kid, you only remember the negative bits with a weird tone. She'd go, "Take the plates over to the other table, Carl, and whatever you do, don't drop them." That's all the bit I remembered walking over with the plates. Drop them. Drop them. Drop them.
4: Go down the road and get me some bread from the shop and don't get run over.
5: Get run over. Drop them, get run over.
3: She reckoned I had selective hearing.
4: You only hear what you want to hear, Carl.
3: I used to eat lollies before dinner. She taught me how to do it, denies it. I'm eating the lollies. She walked past and go, eat all those lollies and you won't eat your dinner. You won't eat your dinner if you eat all those lollies. Eat all those lollies and you won't eat your dinner. I'd eat all the lollies. Dad said, why don't you eat your dinner? I said, I ate all the lollies. He said, why? I said, your stupid wife told me to.
0: Carl Barron there, and Elise Arminini, you know all the words to these sketches.
6: Oh, I have watched Carl Barron quite a few times. I have his stand-up at home. I have the three of them, and I just love them. They're stupid and they make me giggle.
0: Indeed.
6: So they're just easy to put on. but one of his other constant skits that he would do was Fifi. Fifi! When he would talk about a posh poodle or, like, you know, someone calling for him, and they always have the name, like, Fru-Fru. So I love stories from when he was interviewed that, like, he'd just be, like, out on the street, you know, walking around his hometown, and he'd just hear in the distance, Fru-Fru! And he would just go, what's happening? He also reminds me a bit of my older brother. So I think, like, that kind of connection as well is why I just love him so much.
0: Oh, fabulous. And I think you might have missed your calling in life. You do a wonderful rendition there. Righto, let's hear some news from around the world.
7: News from around the world.
6: US President Donald Trump says that an end to the Iran war is close and that final points have been agreed to. America's editor John Lyons reports.
8: President Trump began the day saying the US was preparing to attack Iran's most sensitive energy processing facility, Karg Island. This would have meant a third consecutive day of US strikes. But hours later, he said he'd cancelled any attacks because final points of an agreement had been met and that an end to the war was close. US media, however, say that Mr. Trump has predicted the end of this war more than 30 times in recent weeks. John Lyons, ABC News, Washington.
6: Britain's Northern Ireland secretary has described 2 days of violent anti-immigrant riots in and around Belfast as racist thuggery. 12 police officers have been injured and 16 people arrested in the second night of rioting. The anti-immigration protests follow a serious knife attack allegedly committed by a Sudanese refugee. Minister for Northern Ireland, Hilary Benn, says there is no justification for the actions of protesters. Soccer's FIFA World Cup is underway, with co-host Mexico facing South Africa in Mexico City. Nick Palmer has the details.
9: The first of three opening ceremonies featured Latin music superstars, including Colombians J Balvin and Shakira, a World Cup favourite. Mexico is co-hosting the tournament alongside the US and Canada in the first edition to feature 48 countries, up from 32 last time. The US and Canada will both play their first games and hold their opening ceremonies tomorrow. The Socceroos will have to wait until Sunday to play their first group game against Turkey in Vancouver. After that, they face the Americans in Seattle before heading to the Bay Area in California to play South Americans Paraguay. New Jersey will host the final next month.
6: And the first game between Mexico and South Africa has ended with a score of 2-0, with Mexico taking the win. And finally, the Adelaide Crows have produced a stunning opening quarter to beat the Western Bulldogs by 57 points at Docklands Stadium to open round 14 of the AFL. The match was over by quarter time as Adelaide scored 9-2, just 2 points shy of their largest ever term, to lead by 41 points. The Bulldogs briefly threatened to get close, but the Crows finished strongly to win 19-7, 121 to 9-10. 10-64. Adelaide captain Jordan Dawson finished with 32 disposals in a dominant performance.
0: Yeah, well, there's a lot of Happy Crows fans out and about.
6: I am
0: today.
6: One of them. That's why it's in the news from around the world this
0: Fabulous.
6: Morning. Yeah, it was a shame that I couldn't get to finish the game. I had treated myself to the third quarter. Usually for Thursday night games, I go to bed at halftime because they always start at about 7, and by the time it's halftime, it's 8:30. I'm like, oh,
0: it's early bedtime. Morning radio.
6: It's bedtime. But I pushed through to 9 o'clock and was a bit hyped up with how well we were doing. I actually tipped against us last night, so I did tip the Bulldogs to get the win, but I'm so glad that I lost that tip because we played fantastically.
0: Yeah, that's wonderful. Well, you've got a bit of a spring in your step today.
6: I do, and it's always good to see Jordan Dawson doing well. I mean, he had obviously a very tough start to the year. He had a couple of weeks off, but he is just captain, my captain. You know, he's just a really great player and he's really showing it in these past couple of weeks.
0: Yeah, well said, well said. And there's a lovely article in today's Advertiser as well and photo of the Dawson family. Thanks, Elise.
6: Thanks,
0: we'll catch
6: Liz.
0: Up with you soon.

0: That's The Doors, Love Her Madly, 5 minutes away from 7 o'clock. Let's check in on some local news headlines.
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2: Good morning, Liz. An epidemiologist is urging people to keep up to date with vaccines and stay home to avoid spreading the flu. Last year, annual deaths in Australia involving flu and RSV passed deaths involving COVID for the first time since the pandemic. And the mayor of the Tatiara Council says keeping AFLs gather round in SA through until the end of the decade is great news for towns across the district. Premier Peter Malinauskas announced the government had secured the round for a further 3 years. Those stories and more coming up after 7:30.
0: Thank you, Samuel, and we'll hear from you a little bit later in the morning. And yes, after 7 o'clock, we're off to Keith to talk childcare with a rural advocate and business owner. Taking us up to the 7 o'clock news, though, is the Righteous Brothers.

Yeah, we'll go co-piloting with Greg Gartner just after 9 this morning. But up next, we're off to Keith to talk childcare and rural advocacy with a local mother and business owner who's had a pretty big week. She's been off to Sydney to raise her concerns about childcare with one of the nation's biggest media personalities. And we'll hear what they talked about next.

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1: Well, the time is 7:15. Well, the challenges facing local families trying to access appropriate childcare measures in the region are ongoing and complex. Well, this region, this week, rural advocate Sarah Secker of Keith travelled up to Sydney to talk with popular media identity Cal Stefanovic on his national podcast show. Now, this appearance has generated tens of thousands of views since it went up online this week, and it's sparked a lot of conversations about the future of childcare in rural and regional areas. Sarah Secker joins me on the program this morning. Good morning.
2: Hey, Lizzie. How are you going?
1: Really well. Now, tell us a little bit about how this opportunity to head across to Sydney and have a chat with Carl about one of the biggest issues in our region. How did that come about?
2: I think I'm a fan of his podcast, and I was certainly listening. I can't remember specifically which episode, but you definitely pick up as a listener that he's got a genuine interest in regional and remote issues. And on the day, he even said to me, "I just love the bush." So I was feeling angry one day with my own situation. Certainly what we're seeing in Keith is not isolated to just one town. I dropped into his DMs with my anger rage, and he wrote back.
1: Yeah, right. And of

0: course, you know, the main issue, I suppose, that you're able to talk about with him and raise on that national stage was the issue of childcare. Sarah, what's been your experience with childcare, both in your own situation and also from what you've heard, particularly in the Upper Southeast?
1: I think the first and foremost is childcare seen as a mum's issue, and it's really important to acknowledge it's not this government and it's not state and federal, it's everyone. It's been going on, it's systemic, and it's been going on for years and years and years. So one thing I did address on the podcast is I've been given a handover document for my centre that's 16 years old. Now, there's emails in there that I could send today. We haven't moved the dial at all in 16 years. So that's not to say that this government is responsible. But what I did call out is the regions, we've got no more fat to give. Like, there is nothing left in the game. It needs to be fixed immediately. Regional remote people need to be at the table. City-centric data is not reflecting our situation. We actually need the people on the ground that can talk about what works, what doesn't work, and how it's going to improve in the future.
0: And you highlighted the fact that childcare sits in the federal space, but you'd like to see that brought back to a state-based auspice, do you think?
1: Yeah, I think so, because what you have when you have state and federal, because state owns the rest of education, and then childcare falls into the federal remit, it's just creating a hidey hole. And hidey holes don't work, because there's only one loser in that, and that's the mums, dads and businesses of definitely the southeast.
0: And of course, you know, there's probably no one size fits all approach. What in terms of solutions would you like to see, you know, that you think would be workable for communities in the southeast?
1: I think again, your audience obviously really understands what is going to work for what, like a regional centre like a Keith or a Narracourt, where maybe people are travelling 20 to 40 k's, isn't going to be the same as like remote friends up the top of South Australia or regional Queensland or whatever. But I think certainly in regional areas such as like locations like Keith, Narracourt, I think the quicker that childcare is seen as essential infrastructure and it's treated in the same way as school. Now, we are seeing a bit of a shift in that with the current government are taking three-year-old preschool and trying to as much as possible incentivise that falling onto school grounds, and I can see all the motivations why. What's going to happen with the three-year-old preschool, I can't see any other way than our 0 to 2 remit is just going to get left behind.
0: And, of course, you no doubt would have heard a lot of stories coming out since you were on the Karl Stefanovic podcast. What have some of those people that have reached out to you or the stories that you've heard in the wake of this podcast going to air?
1: Yeah, and Lizzie, I've had these stories, and that's probably what's... I never set out to be a childcare advocate, I can promise you that. But more and more I was getting stories supplied to me, and I've got them all in my hand if the government want to talk, where nurses... paramedics, teachers, dental nurses are all out of work, not working. In one case, certainly a teacher and a nurse both told me that their registrations are going to lapse and that they just have no choice because they haven't been able to work enough to keep their registrations active. These are all jobs that we need in the regions. Only yesterday I had a preschool educator tell me that, rather a childcare educator tell me that she might have to leave her town with uncertainty. Like, the government comes back to us saying workforce is your problem. Well, I think there's the problem. It's really obvious.
0: Yeah, well, that's the challenge, isn't it? You know, it's setting up some sustainable staffing solutions and, you know, particularly in that early education space.
1: Yeah, and I think it's really important. If I can encourage your listeners of anything, and it's not for my own ambition, it is Karl certainly... was a great opportunity for me, but it's a huge opportunity for regional childcare. Regional childcare is not on anyone's agenda, and we can use this to make enough noise to make sure regional gets on the agenda. Don't get confused by what you see with the city. Things like 3-day minimums and all of that, none of that works out here. None of us out here are realising that. That is all headlines. So we really need the regional and remote people at the table. That's the first ask.
0: Yeah, and you also highlighted some of the, you know, I suppose the unique circumstances of those on farms. You yourself have utilised au pairs, and you know, have also got farm workers on visas and things like that as well, which has, you know, been hugely important for a lot of agricultural sectors in this region. Tell us a little bit about some of those solutions, but you know, perhaps cutting some

0: the red tape in that space?
1: Yeah, I think so. One thing that a lot of regional people and certainly farmers, but this also includes your nurses and paramedics, is seasonality or shift work. So long daycare centres do get a lot of attention in the media. They're obviously expensive and slower to build. My point is, if you get the regional people to the table, there are some really easy quick wins that are lying on the street that would make immediate difference to regional and remote families. So one of the ideas I have got is that, yeah, au pairs are attached to the 88-day ag visa. That would just help families like myself. So we use an au pair for 6 months of the year, and that's how our business adapts to the seasonality shift. And likewise, other families around this area that, in our case, irrigate. There are many, you know, in-home care is inaccessible. There are people in the southeast that have been offering, they have had their name on the list since birth and have not been offered spots until that age, that child's actually aged out. So there's certainly stories I've had where people aren't even accessing childcare until their child is maybe four. Well, but that a four-year-old's at preschool, it's too late. The mum's been out of work 4 years.
0: Yeah, we've certainly heard a lot of those stories over the years coming through here. Yeah.
1: Yeah. So I think that's the thing is, opportunities like this don't happen by accident. The reason somebody like Carl is interested is it's a real life issue. It's real life and it needs to be acted on now.
0: Yeah, indeed. Where would you like to go from here, you know, to capitalise on the momentum, I suppose? Are you inviting, you know, perhaps a roundtable discussion in your community?
1: I'll be honest, I've got letters with previous Education Minister Blair Boyer, the current Lucy Hood. I'm getting radio silence. So to be honest, I'm now at the point where I'd like to hear from the Premier. What is his plan? Why is Flying Star and three-year-old preschool being freight trained into the regions? Because it's not fitting. It's going to be the king hit to us. I would like to see a roundtable at federal level, and I definitely want to see regional and remote families at that table. No more telling us what would be good for us. No more trying to impress us. Just come and speak to us, because we're not stupid. We know what's going on.
0: Sarah Secker, you said it very well. Thank you very much for your time on the program this morning. We'll stay in touch and you know, keep us updated as you're going forward on this issue.
1: Thanks so much, Lizzie.
0: Sarah Secker there of Keith. The talkback line in 1300 476 222, if this is an issue that you are currently experiencing or have dealt with, or 0467 922 783 is the text line. Keen to hear from you this morning on this one.
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3: Hi, Melissa Clark here. The Defence Minister's meeting with his UK counterpart cancelled after a dramatic resignation. Concerns about British defence funding raising questions for AUKUS. The Festival of Football kicks off in Mexico. We bring you the latest from the 2026 FIFA World Cup. And the magazine which helps support Australia's homeless, also A Ticket to Love, how the big issue helped one man find his wife.
4: Thank you for the big issue. 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
5: Like I say to Trevor, you know, if it wasn't for the big issue,
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3: I hope you'll join me for those stories on AM.
0: 25 minutes past 7 on ABC Southeast. We're off to the Weather Bureau after the local news to hear a little bit more about this promised rain, which could see us with quite a couple of inches potentially this time next week. And after 7:30 as well this morning, we'll go to the Tatiara District Council to hear about how they plan to capitalise on the news that Gather Round will be staying in South Australia until the end of the decade. Ben King will take us up to the local news.

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11: 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I am speaking Bungandich and glad you're listening to the ABC Radio.

0: Dear Concerns and Jordan Dawson speaks. Good morning, Samuel O'Brien in the southeast with ABC News. An epidemiologist is urging people to keep up to date with vaccines and stay home to avoid spreading the flu. Adelaide University's Adrian Esterman says while numbers are down from a record year last year, they're still higher than average. Last year, annual deaths in Australia involving flu and RSV passed deaths involving COVID for the first time since the pandemic. Professor Esterman says it's partly due to COVID becoming less deadly and more people catching the flu.
1: Flu, COVID and RSV can all be serious illnesses, especially in those at very high risk, like the elderly and those with chronic conditions. And we do have vaccines against all of them. I think that it's a matter of just being sensible during this flu season.
0: The Invasive Species Council says a feral Sambar deer most likely ended up in the Riverland due to someone transporting it to the region. The local landscape board alerted the community to the detection of the deer in an orchard near Loxton North late last week. It's investigating how the deer got into the region, as they're rarely recorded in South Australia. Invasive Species Council senior advocate James Johnson says it's aware of deer being brought

0: brought in for hunting purposes in the past.
1: We've heard reports of this sort of thing happening in the past, down in the southeast and other areas of South Australia. How else would they have really gotten there is the point. So it is unfortunate that we do have some people in the community that aren't considerate of the local community's safety.
0: President of the Conservation and Hunting Alliance of South Australia, Graham Stopp, says he refutes the council's claims. He says he hasn't heard of such behaviour in more than 10 years.
2: These animals are almost as big as a horse, and to catch one and then put it in the back of a truck or something and drive it all the way over to the Riverland, I think that's not realistic. I think we can only deal with facts, and there's obviously no evidence to support what they're saying there. I'm not aware of any of that type of activity, and we wouldn't condone it at all.
0: A PIRZA spokesperson says the department is aware of recent sightings of a feral Samba deer in the Riverland. It says while the origin of the animal cannot be confirmed, the distances it would have had to travel make natural dispersal highly unlikely, and an illegal release cannot be ruled out. The Region Sporting Academy is seeking state government funding to ensure elite young athletes have the opportunity to reach their potential. The Limestone Coast Academy of Sport became independent of the region's local government association last year to join the National Regional Academies of Sport. Regional Manager Jared Carlefeld says he wants to work with the South Australian Sports Institute and state government to create more clear opportunities for local talent to develop.
3: It is important that we do work in alignment with the state government for that to happen, and with SASSI. Yeah, just to create a more meaningful program for these kids.
0: The Mayor of the Tatiara Council says keeping the AFL's gather round in SA through to the end of the decade is great news for towns across her district. Premier Peter Malinauskas announced the government had secured the round for a further 3 years. Mayor Liz Goosen says with most Victorian visitors coming into the state on the Dukes Highway, it's a big boost for towns like Bordertown and Keith. She says it also provides plenty of publicity for the area.
4: It's really putting us on the map, nationally really, because so many people are taking photos and putting them, promoting them, putting them on Facebook or Instagram, promoting it all around, and you would hope that people will come back.
0: Adelaide captain Jordan Dawson has spoken to the media for the first time since the death of his brother Jared. He says football has provided him with clarity when everything else seemed uncertain. Dawson also took the opportunity to thank the broader AFL community for its support. In last night's clash against the Bulldogs, the Crows won by 57 points. Speaking to Channel 7 pre-game, Dawson says he was overcome by emotion during the Crows' one-point win against Geelong last week.
5: At that time, after a close game like that, it was a moment that I really felt like I wanted him there for. To not have him there, obviously, it kind of hit me straight off the game, and obviously the emotions are really high as it is. In a close game like that, the adrenaline's going. But just looking around the stands and up to the sky and knowing that he wasn't there, obviously it was pretty overwhelming.
0: Taking a look at today's weather, there's a gale warning for the upper and lower southeast coasts. Partly cloudy conditions with a slight chance of a shower in the upper southeast and a medium chance of showers in the lower southeast. Bordertown and Keith, 22. Padthaway and Kingston, 21. Mount Gambier, Panola, Narracourt, Millicent, Port Macdonald, Robe and Beachport, 20. It's coming up to 25 minutes to 8. For more stories, you can head to abc.net.au/southeastsa. ABC News.
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7: And welcome back to the program. Thank you for joining me today. I'll be with you until 10 o'clock. Just before the local news, you heard from Sarah Secker from Keith. She's a business owner and a rural advocate there. She was talking about childcare and some of the challenges that are faced, not just in her community, but really right across rural and regional Australia. Had a text in from Julie on 0467 922 783 just during the news there. Julie says, regarding childcare provision in Narracourt, the introduction of the three-year-old kindy program without any increase in capacity has resulted in just 6 childcare places being offered this year at our government-run centre. My daughter-in-law is unable to return to work despite having her one-year-old being on the list since conception, says Julie. Thank you very much for sharing your experience there, Julie, and very keen to hear from you throughout the program this morning. If this is an issue that you have been challenged by, 1300 476 222, that's the talkback line as well. Well, let's get a check on the weather now. Kate Doyle's on deck at the Bureau of Meteorology. Good morning, Kate.
8: Good morning. How's it going?
7: Well, it looks very nice out there. And I was, you know, when I stepped out to leave my home this morning at just before 4:30, it was actually quite warm, I thought. Certainly a bit of a change up from the day prior.
8: Yes, certainly a pretty warm start around this morning. Mount Gambier, we're currently sitting at 13.6 degrees, which is certainly not bad for this time in winter. We are expecting it to broadly

0: degrees above average broadly is what we're expecting with the temperatures for the bulk of the listening area today, even a little bit more above average for parts of the upper southeast, as we've got these northerlies making their way down ahead of a cold front, which we are expecting to sweep through as we get into tomorrow. That does mean those winds are picking up today, so we're expecting those northerlies to be 25 to 35 kilometres an hour average winds today for the lower southeast. So fairly windy conditions, bringing that warmer air from the north. It does mean that we've got a number of warnings out for our marine waters. We've got gale marine wind warnings for the upper southeast coast and for the lower southeast coast today. So please do be aware of that. Now, as we get later into tonight and as we get into tomorrow morning in particular, we're expecting the front itself to be pushing its way through, bringing a good chance of rainfall across the region. And we could see a decent drop in it. So, as I say, we could start seeing those showers from later this evening, but most likely into the early hours and into tomorrow morning as that rain really pushes its way through. We've got those winds northerly 25 to 35 kilometres an hour, shifting west to southwesterly 15 to 25 kilometres an hour during the morning with that change.
1: Yeah, lovely. Keen to hear a bit about some of the totals, but what can we expect temperatures-wise around the region today, Kate?
0: So for temperatures today, Mount Gambier expecting a top of 20 degrees. Robe also expecting a top of 20, as is the Coonawarra and Narracourt. Bordertown and Keith both expecting tops of 22. And then as far as how much rainfall we could potentially be seeing, look, broadly, that mid-range of potential rainfall outcomes, we're talking 10 to 20 millimetres. It's what's broadly expected across the region. A little bit less up further north, so Bordertown and Keith are more likely to see totals under that 15 millimetre mark, but certainly the potential for a decent drop there, particularly through tomorrow morning. And a cooler day as we get into the day tomorrow, only expecting a top of 16 degrees in Narracourt. And then by the time we get to Sunday morning, colder in the morning as well, only expecting to get down to 6 degrees overnight Saturday into Sunday before a top of 15 degrees on Sunday. But a more settled day on Sunday, only the very, very slight chance of a shower or two around. We are talking a fairly dry day. But then as we get into early next week, things do get interesting again. We've got a low pressure system which is expected to stall in the Bight, potentially bringing a number of days in a row where we've got the potential for some rainfall as moisture is dragged down in across the southeast of the country and through the southeast of South Australia. So certainly the potential for a number of days in a row where we could see some rainfall early and into the mid and even latter parts of next week. So certainly one to watch there, especially if you don't get quite the totals you were hoping for tomorrow.
1: Indeed. Well, yes, perhaps by this time next week, the water tanks will certainly be, certainly upper level than where they currently sit.
0: Let's hope so.
1: Kate, thank you very much for that forecast. We'll check in again with you soon.
0: Thank you.
1: Kate Doyle there is on deck at the Bureau of Meteorology. 20 minutes away from 8 o'clock.

0: Hi, it's Zan Rowe, excited that a new generation are taking on a classic series. 6 filmmakers, 10 countries, 1 winner.
1: What could possibly go wrong?
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3: Well, if you headed along to one of the Gather Round games since it started in this state in 2023? Well, for us here in the southeast, it's a half-day drive up to the city to catch a game, but people from right across the country have been making their way to South Australia for a jam-packed weekend of football and entertainment now for 3 Aprils running. Well, news yesterday revealed a new partnership's been struck and South Australia is the home of Gather Round until 2029. So, does that open some doors for the regions, perhaps a little bit further out than the Barossa? Well, Josh Bryan caught up with Tatiara District Council Mayor Liz Goossens to see what she thought about the announcement and the tourism potential for the region.
4: The extension of the Gather Round to 2029 is fantastic news for South Australia, and certainly therefore is great news for the Tatiara, as we are the first district that you come across when you're on the main highway coming through from Melbourne. And we might not host any games here, but we certainly feel the benefit of having Gather Round in South Australia. And what I really like about it is often the energy that comes to the town. You've got new visitors here. The economic activity certainly flows right through the district, and that money stays in the district. So we're all for having the Gather Round, and certainly every year I think we've seen more travellers passing through both Bordertown and Keith on their way to Adelaide, and they certainly stop, they refuel, they eat, they shop, and that's all money that gets stayed in the district. So it's a wonderful news from our point of view.
5: There might not necessarily be a figure to put on it, but from the previous years, talking to business owners in the Tatiara, what sort of impact have they been telling you that this event has?
4: Local businesses tell us they're busy. It's busier during Gather Round than probably any other time, really. So that there represents really more shifts for their staff, more hours and more flow on of money being spent in our district. And I think people are gearing up to it, and we've probably learnt a lot from the first couple of rounds, what people are looking for, what they're needing. Certainly the bakeries do well. And, you know, I think we go all out with bunting and, well, there's always the promotional stuff that comes through from the SA Tourism Commissioner and AFL. They bring through, like, we had some amazing displays there where people could be taking selfies, and, you know, it was that big gather which was full of footballs, and, like, it really was

0: next level promotional stuff. And so that was exciting for us to have the opportunity for people to stop here and then take the photos, which then go all over Australia, and then they stop and they spend money in Adresuit. But what I really like too, it's really putting us on the map nationally, really, because so many people are taking photos and putting them, promoting them, putting them on Facebook or Instagram, promoting it all around. And you would hope that people will come back, you know, might not be gathered around, but they might return to the district, come back to Bordertown or Keith or throughout the Tatiara, and want to, they might have a taste of it when they go through with the gather round, but then have the opportunity to perhaps come back and stay longer another time.
1: It's a good point. I guess when, particularly this year, when a lot of the different personalities from Melbourne were coming through Bordertown and that sort of the area near the border, there were lots of different things that were going up on social media. Did you notice some of that stuff going around?
0: Well, that was certainly the case. I was out there with a staff member because SA Tourism wanted photos of us out there, and we were actually having a queue. We were queuing up to take our turn to have our photo taken in the gather, like the big sign with the footballs. And look, they really did do a good job and people were really drawn to it. I think it's quite a good spot where they put it. They can come off the main highway, drive around, plenty of parking. And then I think the fact they've stopped to have those photos, and then they think, oh, well, while we're here, we'll now go into the town and do some shopping, get lunch and let the dogs perhaps have a run in the dog park or charge the cars at the charging station right near the signs. And, you know, it just adds a real buzz to the town. It's exciting. Like, and I just think people enjoy that. And certainly a lot of people come over, you know, a couple of days before and they're not in such a rush and then ready to have a look around and just enjoy what the Tatiara has to offer.
1: You mentioned, obviously, the Tourism Commission's done a bunch of different marketing and promotion around Gather Round. Obviously, the league itself has done a lot as well. But do you think, I guess as it goes on, there could be opportunity possibly even for council to sort of have a look at what sort of things it can do in terms of events and things around that time?
0: Look, we have certainly considered that, and at times we have done extra things, but I think really a lot of the people that are coming through with us are on their way. They're really just stopping to have lunch, refuel, do a little bit of shopping, because we've certainly done breakfast shows. We've had players come down and speak and had dinners and things. So that initially was happening, but I think now it is probably more they're on their way to Adelaide and we're just that pit stop, to, you know. And with the fact that I think sometimes we're the first district or town as you come over the border, they're ready to have a stop and do that. But look, we're open to anything. You know, each year we look at it again to see what we might be able to offer or what's different, just to entice people to stay. But certainly I think having the displays there where people can have their photos taken is what stops them initially.
1: You mentioned there about different players that come and do talks in the town and things like that. Do you think that with how prominent particularly Bordertown has been in some of the trips that people are making from Melbourne to Adelaide, that there might be opportunities for trainings or some more of that sort of thing in town in the lead up to the weekend?
0: Yeah, that's right. We did talk about that after the last gather round, that we've actually got some local guys that have gone off and played AFL from our district and from Bordertown, Mandela, well, Keith too. Like, there's some strong, you know, players that have been successful in AFL, and we did think about having them come back or at least have cutouts of them so that you can be having selfies with them, or they can be popping up in all different spots throughout the town and having fun with that. We did talk about that last time, that we thought that would be a good promotion way to just entice people to stop again and celebrate some of our successful players that have come out of the district.
1: I'm sure just about every mayor in regional SA will be asked this, but is there any dream of hopefully, you know, one day maybe having a game in the district?
0: Look, as you can imagine, we're always open to any possibility of that happening. We've certainly got great facilities here and would certainly be open to that. And even the parade this year that they're talking about having, you know, that's going to add

0: another boost, and if we could tap into that somehow, you know, we're open to anything. And like you say, everybody wants a piece of it. And I think we do appreciate the importance of having Gather Round and what a difference it does make to our district. And so we're always going to be open to anything that we can have, you know, anything that actually welcomes more people across the border and get them to stay here. We're open to celebrating that with everybody. You know, it's just great news that they're coming, and we will certainly turn it all on when it happens again and do everything we can to help it for our district, but for the state. You know, everybody wins from something like this, and it's just the energy and excitement that comes with it is a great positive thing for our town and district and the state.
1: That's Tatiara District Council Mayor Liz Goossens speaking with Josh Bryan. And yes, do you think we could capitalise on this new Gather Round commitment? 1300 476 222 is the number, or you can call in, or text in rather, on 0467 922 783.

0: Bruce Channel there. And it is 5 minutes away from 8 o'clock. Let's get some news headlines with Samuel O'Brien.
1: ABC Southeast. News headlines. 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
2: Good morning, Liz. An epidemiologist is urging people to keep up to date with vaccines and stay home to avoid spreading the flu. Last year, annual deaths in Australia involving flu and RSV passed deaths involving COVID for the first time since the pandemic. And the Leinstein Coast Academy of Sport is seeking state government funding to ensure elite young athletes have the opportunity to reach their potential. Regional Academies of Sport local manager Jared Carlefeld says he wants to work with SA Sports Institute and state government to create more clear opportunities for local talent to develop. There'll be more local headlines at 8:30.
0: Thank you, Samuel. And we'll hear about a bit more about that story there about the local Limestone Coast Sporting Academy after 8:30. Taking us up to the 8 o'clock news, though, Dire Straits, and that'll be followed by the AM program.

0: Oh, that sounds just like me checking lambs at this time of year. But, maybe not quite. Now, had a text in from Miles just before the 8 o'clock AM program. We were talking about Gather Round and perhaps some opportunities there to capitalise on that there in the upper southeast, now that we know that Gather Round will be in South Australia till 2029. Miles from Keith has texted in saying, we may not get an AFL game, but we certainly could promote a country football game for the travelling public. It's been said that they are more exciting than AFL games, and perhaps some of the previous grand final teams, says Miles. This game could be played at Keith or Bordertown along the highway. What a great idea. Keep your ideas coming through this morning, and we'll get a check on the news headlines with Samuel O'Brien. Good morning.
1: Good morning, Liz. An epidemiologist is urging people to keep up to date with vaccines and stay home to avoid spreading the flu. Adelaide University's Adrian Esterman says while the numbers are down on a record year last year, they're still higher than average. Last year, annual deaths in Australia involving flu and RSV passed deaths involving COVID for the first time since the pandemic. Professor Esterman says, well, it's partly due to COVID becoming less deadly and more people catching the flu.
2: Flu, COVID and RSV can all be serious illnesses, especially in those at very high risk, like the elderly and those with chronic conditions. And we do have vaccines against all of them. I think that it's a matter of just being sensible during this flu season.
1: The Minister for Recreation, Sport and Racing says the state government will not provide further funding for the region's sporting academy, despite it approaching the government for support. The Limestone Coast Academy of Sport became independent of the region's local government association last year to join the National Regional Academies of Sport. The academy is seeking funding to ensure elite young athletes have the opportunity to reach their potential. In a statement, Rhiannon Pearce says the academy was originally funded from 2017 to 2021 on the undertaking it would be self-sufficient after this period. She says a further $300,000 was provided in 2021 with an agreement saying it would become self-sustainable by the 2025-26 financial year. And the Mayor of Tattiarra Council says keeping the AFL's Gather Round in SA through until the end of the decade is great news for towns across her district. Premier Peter Malinauskas announced the government has secured the round for a further 3 years. Mayor Liz Goosen says with most Victorian visitors coming into the state on the Dukes Highway, it's a big boost for towns like Bordertown and Keith. And there'll be more news at 9 o'clock. For more stories, you can head to abc.net.au/southeastsa.
0: Thank you, Samuel. And Sean doesn't think my driving around the paddocks with an engine sounding like that is perhaps the best idea. He said we might need to see some photos of your sheep buggy.
1: Look, sometimes it does feel like it, though. Like that sound, after you've been on it for a little while, you just go, oh, gosh, this is actually very loud. Even the smaller engines, but an impressive sound on the Fink Desert Race. If anyone's been, it's just such an impressive sight. My brother volunteered 1 year as a volunteer firefighter, and he really enjoyed it because you see so many people and racing legends hanging out with locals and people. It's just such a fun event.
0: Yeah, it is. It's wonderful. Over 800 competitors, and I couldn't tell you how many spectators go up for it, but it is an annual tradition for many. Greg Gartner has won this event, and we'll hear how he did this year. We'll catch up after 9 o'clock. Samuel, thank you for the headlines.
1: No worries.
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0: Quick check on your weather for you. We're in for a cloudy day today. Medium chance of showers. They're most likely arriving later tonight. Winds northeasterly, 15 to 20 kilometres an hour. Turning northerly, 20 to 35 kilometres an hour during the morning. Keith and Bordertown heading for a pleasant day of 22 degrees today. Kingston heading for 21. Mount Gambier, Panola, Narracourt, Millicent and Robe expecting a high of 20.
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0: SA.
1: Well, the Limestone Coast Academy of Sport was established back in 2017 to give young athletes in the southeast support to pursue high-performance sport with development programs, coaching, nutrition information and some training opportunities. Now, for families of talented sporting stars, well, the costs and time associated with travel, competition and training are magnified when it comes to those of us living in rural and regional areas. Now, late last year, the Academy transitioned to an independent governance under the National Regional Academies of Sport Network and away from the Limestone Coast LGA, where it had operated for around 8 years. But to date, the Academy is yet to secure the funding it says it needs to continue. In fact, just 2 weeks ago, it announced that it would put its programs into recess while it awaits

0: including some background on how the Academy came into fruition.
1: Yeah, that's correct. So Limestone Coast Academy of Sport, it's been around for about 7 years now. So formally run under the LGA, so the local government, you know, had it as a, I guess you could call it a little bit of a side project. And then on the back of kind of a bit of a restructure with some of their side projects, an opportunity came up for, I guess, us at Regional Academies of Sport, where we're predominantly based in New South Wales, but looking towards a national aligned expansion. So the opportunity came up for us to, you know, we acquired Limestone Coast Academy of Sport and to basically build it into that nationally aligned framework whereby we're giving, you know, the regional athletes, whether it be New South Wales, SA, Queensland, Victoria, just opportunities to be able to reach their peak, you know, high performance, and just give them the opportunity and the pathway to make it to the top of their chosen sport.
0: So you've linked Limestone Coast in with this. Are there plans to also bring in other regions across South Australia?
1: Yeah, that's correct. So as part of, you know, our strategy, it's not just, you know, we really are here to support the Limestone Coast youth athletes, but it's also to bring in other regional areas as well, Whyalla, Riverland, those type of places as well. So we're looking to, you know, expand different academies, different talent ID areas where we think there are some really good regional youth athletes out there that would really benefit from some support.
0: And Jared, at the moment, you are transitioning through this model, I suppose. You're looking for some state government funding because you sent out an email recently about some of the perhaps the challenges or the ongoing discussions that you're having at the moment to try and bring this idea to fruition in the southeast by attracting some funding support.
1: Yeah. In a nutshell, I guess what we're looking for is we do need the state backing. You know, obviously it provides more funds, we can deliver programs properly, but also it becomes a state aligned framework, nationally aligned framework, because we do work with state sporting organisations. We want to really work closely with SASSI. We want to be able to feed the South Australian Sports Institute our really good, talented athletes. We want a really clear and defined pathway for these good regional athletes. And it is a system we work really well with in New South Wales, for example. You know, we work closely with the New South Wales Institute of Sport. There's a really clear pathway with state sporting organisations and then building into New South Wales Institute of Sport. And that's really a vital piece with the Limestone Coast Academy of Sport and the other regions that we've earmarked, is that, you know, we just don't want to do it for the sake of doing it. We want it to be, meaningful and a really defined pathway for these kids. That they, you know, if they do a program in Mount Gambier, for example, that they can, they've still got a direct pathway to be able to get to the South Australian Sports Institute, for example. So it is important that we do work in alignment with the state government for that to happen, and with SASSI, just to create a more meaningful program for these kids.
0: Yeah, and you've had some discussions recently. Have you felt they've been positive towards heading in the right direction for this?
1: Yeah, they have. They've been positive. We'd like things to be running a little quicker from our point of view, of course, but we're positive it's still going to happen. It just requires ongoing communication. We would have loved to have had programs up and running, and to be honest, we probably expected them to be up and running by now. But we've just had to put a bit of a pause on it for the time being, just because we are just seeking clarity and confirmation around it. But, positive conversations have been had. We just sort of need it to go to that next level now and get it confirmed.
0: Yeah. In your memorandum that you sent out to some of those who'd expressed interest in joining the Academy, you noted

0: there that the challenges, I suppose, that are faced by regional kids who are athletic or, you know, talented little sports people in trying to forge that pathway and the families that support them. And you made the point that, you know, a lot of city children that are pursuing sport really have all these options at their fingertips. But for country kids and families, there's a huge amount of travel and cost involved, and it's just not a level playing field.
1: No, with the country kids, you know, being a parent myself, you know, if you've got a talented child, you're travelling hours and hours up the highway every single time. You know, a lot of these training camps or a lot of the facility access is in the cities, unfortunately, and a big part of what we do is just bring some of that high performance stuff to the region, you know, whether it be strength and conditioning access services, sports psych, nutrition, just giving them some exposure to that sort of stuff without having to travel or without the cost or without, you know, in some instances, the relocation for the really talented kids. Some of them probably do have to pack up and move. And, you know, eventually, you know, we're realistic that might have to happen if they're, you know, at the top of their sport. But we want to kind of just provide an avenue for them to delay that as long as possible. You know, they're regional kids. We want them around their regional communities. And I think that's also probably a big factor in why they're so talented as well, is because they've come from these communities. And we believe, you know, particularly the Limestone Coast, there's some incredible coaches in the region that are doing great work, but they often lose their athletes to the cities because they've got no option. They feel that they have to move or relocate to access the same services.
0: And on the flip side, I mean, we know that particularly for girls participating in sport, there's a big drop-off, isn't there, at a certain age, whether it's starting high school, and sport participation tends to drop off at around that age. So even in elite sport, I guess, you know, this is an important issue as well.
1: Yeah, absolutely. And we are dealing with that that demographic. Is, you know, our market is the elite youth in that 13 to 17, maybe 13 to 18 year space. We're working hard in that space. We're trying to, you know, keep things ticking over for the regional athlete and give them every opportunity to keep them not only in the sport but excelling in their sport.
0: Well, Jared, thank you very much for the update. We'll check in with you again down the track and hear how things are going, but appreciate your time on the program this morning.
1: Not a problem. Anytime. Thanks for having me.
0: That is Jared Kahlefeld. He's the Limestone Coast Regional Sporting Academy Regional Manager. And I'd invited the Sports Minister, Rhiannon Pearce, to join me on the program this morning, but she wasn't able to. Instead, around half an hour ago, she sent through the following statement regarding where her government stands on providing future funding for the Limestone Coast Regional Sporting Academy. Now, she says that the state government funding agreements to the academy have ended. The academy was originally funded by the state government from 2017 to 2021 on the undertaking that it would become self-sufficient after this period. Now, a further $300,000 was provided in 2021, and that agreement clearly stated that it was to activate private sector investment in the academy with an expectation to become self-sustainable by the 2025-26 financial year. The Malinauskas government continues to invest millions of dollars, she says, into sporting programs and infrastructure in the Limestone Coast, including a recent $2.5 million towards a $9 million Tennyson Woods College redevelopment of their football and other facilities. So that is the statement there from the Minister for Recreation, Sport and Racing, Rhiannon Pearce. And we'll keep following this story about the local sporting academy and keen to hear from you as well if you're a parent or an athlete looking to pursue high-performance sport in the region. 0467 922 783 is the text line. Or you're welcome to call in and share your story on 1300 476 222.

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4: Where the time is about 10 minutes away from 9 o'clock. Well, the 2026 Dairy SA Innovation Day was held this week, just outside Mount Gambier at OB Flat. Well, the event brought experts from around the country into the Limestone Coast to present some of the latest developments and advice to the dairy industry. And one local expert in attendance was Director of Soil Function Consulting, Dr. Melissa Fraser. She's from Nowra Court, and she's been investigating how long-term irrigation use has been impacting the soils of some dairy farms in the southeast. But Dr. Mel Fraser had some other advice to those in the dairy farming industry, and indeed to a number of farmers in the region, and that's to get off your farm once in a while. Our rural reporter Elsie Adamo spoke to her following the presentation.
5: Yeah, it was a really great opportunity today to come to present to the dairy industry in our region to have a look at how our soils have changed or not over the last 20 years of irrigation and management practice down here.
6: So you said at the start, you were honest, you haven't done a huge amount of work with the dairy industry, but you were able to go out to some major farms and test some soils. Were you surprised by what you found?
5: Yeah, the benefit is that whether it's irrigated or dry,

0: Dry land soils are soils, and generally they have the same, you know, chemical parameters and physical parameters and biological parameters. So even though you might not have experience in it, you can still go and dig a hole and learn so much about what's happening underground. And so what we found in this case was that actually our irrigation practice has been pretty sustainable. We don't have, you know, big loads of salt. We haven't changed the pH. We still have nutrition in our soils, and we also found they're really biologically active, and there's stacks of carbon in them. So our farmers have been doing really great things to maintain their soil function and fertility.
1: What I always look forward to when I see your name on the program, Mel, there's always a bit of an interactive element with you. You brought along some tools, and you also brought along some soil, and you were really encouraging farmers, landowners, to kind of get out there and do some testing themselves, that it's maybe not as hard as they think it is.
0: Yeah, absolutely. So one of the things that we found is that with irrigation, when we irrigate with water here in the Lower Limestone Coast, generally the pH in our soils gets to between 7.9 and 8.2, and that means we've got lots of calcium carbonate floating around in the soil water solution. And that can actually limit things like a phosphorus availability and manganese and iron. And one of the great ways that you can test for this yourself in your home garden or out in a paddock is just to use a bit of vinegar. So if you pour some vinegar onto your soil and you actually see it start to swell and you see it, the bubbles appear and you can actually hear some gas, that's the acid in the vinegar reacting with the carbonate in the soil, releasing carbon dioxide gas. And what it tells us is, okay, if that's reacting to vinegar like that and it's quite effervescent, it's pretty likely that anytime I put, say, phosphorus fertilizer in the ground, it's going to get locked up with those carbonates and the calcium that's there. So what can I do to alter the pH or the biological fertility or activity in my soils to try and mobilise some of those nutrients?
1: You had a great attendee come up with it: if it bubbles, there's troubles.
0: Yeah, if it bubbles, you've got troubles. I thought that was fantastic. I'm going to take that one and use it myself, I think. I need to get his name so that I can properly attribute that quote to the kind fellow in the audience who made that observation that, yeah, if the soil bubbles with vinegar or a weak acid applied to it, then, yeah, most likely you've got troubles.
1: You were asked a question about if you had $20,000 to spend on a farm, where would you start? And you had a bit of an unorthodox answer in my point of view. You really think farmers maybe aren't taking care of themselves enough, and that's where they should start.
0: Yeah, I do. I spend a lot of time driving shoulder to shoulder with farmers in cars, and what I see is that so many of them don't leave their own farm very often. A lot of their partners work in town and will often do those kind of jobs. Their agronomists will come to them. And so I actually think if we've got a bit of spare money in our kitty, the temptation is always to go and spend it on something else for the farm, but spend it on something for you and your own mental health and your physical health, but also some fun with your family as well. It's so often overlooked in farming businesses that we think that, you know, time off is wasted time, and it's absolutely not. It's so critical that we are being productive and profitable on our farm. So the only way we can do that is if we are healthy ourselves and have a clear mind to make good decisions. So, yeah, I encourage people to invest in themselves as much as they invest in their farming operations.
2: Yeah, well, you said sick farmers often have sick farms.
0: Yeah, it's unfortunately an observation that you can make, that people who are struggling to make decisions and get jobs done, you'll see that reflected, you know, with broken fences or gates that don't swing or livestock or operations that haven't been done on time because they, yeah, are struggling themselves. Yeah, unfortunately you do sort of see that manifest.
1: You also mentioned that another benefit from getting out and getting away is kind of seeing how other people do things and learning from regions that aren't your own. You've found that useful in your career?
0: Oh, it's one of the main benefits, I think, really, is putting myself outside of my comfort zone. You would have noticed today that I aspire to always be 100% authentically myself, what's it all. And that means if you're going to be that person, then to really push yourself, getting out, working somewhere else, living somewhere else, or just travelling, asking questions, picking up the phone, doing the uncomfortable things, getting out of your comfort zone is actually really great for your own personal growth, and it often does lead to the adoption of the best innovations.
3: Some wise words there from Director of Soil Function Consulting, Dr. Melissa Fraser of Narracourt. She was speaking with our rural reporter, Elsie Adamo. After 9 o'clock, we are going hammer down in the Fink Desert Race with Glenroy racing legend Greg Gardner.

0: Mātukaru Wingara. Good morning, friends. 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
0: Fishing.
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3: Well, it's about 10 minutes past nine. Well, last weekend, more than 800 competitors took part in the historic 50th anniversary running of the Finke Desert Race. It's a gruelling 460-kilometre off-road race from Alice Springs to Apachula and back along part of the Old Gan railway line over 2 days. Well, Glenroy's Greg Gartner won the event back in 2021, and this year, for his 18th Finke, he and his son Ben, along with their co-drivers and the team, took two mighty trucks up to compete in the event. It was Greg's first outing in the new Tisco Trophy truck. It's an 860-horsepower beast, and I caught up with Greg after the run to hear how it all went.
2: We flew up. I was actually lucky to fly just because of my workload, but we had a lot of guys on the road through the week, the weekend prior, bringing up the transporter to bring the two race cars up, and about four vehicles on the road as support vehicles as well. But basically, we arrive Monday and Tuesday morning, jump in a car at 6 a.m. and start pre-running the track at daylight. And that track is 226 kilometres to Finke or Apachula, and then basically, we do that in the morning, and when PM comes, we're allowed to turn around and come back along the track. We actually did that Tuesday, Wednesday and Thursday, about 13-hour days, and the track's really rough. Just basically to put all our markings in, this race has got so fast, we just need to, put all the dangers in. There's so many dangers, and what I mean by those is big sandy hills that you come over the other side and easily flip the truck past corners. So there's a lot to mark in our GPS, and that's why we go on pre-run.
3: Yeah, sure. And what were the conditions like up there this year?
2: I would call it brutal, to be honest. the track has had so many pre-runners on it, motorbikes and cars, and a lot of rain, so it's just the way that it washes the whoops out, and I've never seen so big a whoops in that track. What I mean by whoops are about just little sand dunes every 2 to 3 metres apart for miles and miles and miles, and look, really, really rough, especially when you're in a road car trying to pre-run the track.
3: Yeah. And you had a new truck this year. Ben was driving your old truck. Tell us a bit about the vehicles.
2: Yeah, so lucky enough, we've raced Finke a lot of times, probably about 18 Finks, I think, I've done now. And basically, we've had a few people from the US look at what we do, and we were contacted by a company, Tisco Racing, and they wanted to come on board and help build a new truck for us. So with all our sponsors that we've had over the years, lucky enough that Tisco built us a new truck, and with our other sponsors being able to supply Gearbox Motor. We had that new truck out here this year, and we're lucky enough to have the Tisco build owner and builder from the US come out with us to help us. So it was really good to have that truck here, and that truck, I've never really driven it. So Prologue was our first real time, and we actually came out of six out of about 150 cars entered. So we were number six out of the starting grid, and Ben done a great job. He was in my old truck, and one of our old trucks, and he done well as well. So so we're all pretty well set for a really, really good start for the Sunday run down.
3: Yeah, well, Ben certainly made his way up the rankings, you know, by finishing that race. And the truck that you talk about, Craig, I'd like you to go into a little bit of detail. The fuel and the tyres and, you know, everything's very specific, isn't it, to that vehicle and then the mechanics of it as well. I know you've got, you know, a great team. You've got a fabulous co-driver, who Jamie Jennings, who you've driven with for a long, long time. Tell us a bit about getting behind the wheel of that new truck and familiarising yourself with it. And just how specialised is it?
2: Yeah, look, this truck is like the, you know, the Ferrari of what we've had. It's got we're out of new 7 litre, so it's got an 850 horsepower engine in it. It runs Alban 6-speed sequential gearbox, so that's actually paddle shift now on the steering wheel, and it's not all computerised, but the whole motor talks to the paddle shift, talks to the gearbox, so the gear changes are all talk to the engine. It's got 40-inch BFG tyres on it, so very big tyres on it. It runs over a metre of wheel travel on the rear and 28 inches on the front, so to get over the big bumps. And, yeah, look, we actually run 350 litres of fuel to get 226 kilometres. It actually uses about a litre a K, so we get that fuel spare. So, look, it's very specialised and built for going very fast over those bumps.
3: And how fast do you get on the open sections of that track?
2: Well, there's an area called Bunduma, about 140 k's down, and we're running on the old Gann rower line, so it's quite unique. There's a set of tanks there they built in the, I'm not real sure, way back, and there's big water tanks there that's called Bunduma, and they're the biggest bumps on the whole track, and we're in sixth gear flat, so it wouldn't go no faster. And it's very fast. So this race has got so quick now with the technology of the trucks, and, you know, just the amount of pre-running we could do. We're allowed to run a GPS to mark our dangers. One of the biggest issues we had was I didn't do a great prologue, to be fair, and I was a bit disappointed, and we started behind another truck, and we'd caught that truck in the first 40 Ks, and so I actually sat in dust at, you know, 180 kilometres, and they didn't really know I was there, so we'd catch them, and then we'd have to back off because of the dust. So we prologue is so important on a dusty race, and yeah, we come back a bit disappointed. We should have been further up the rank, really.
3: Yeah, and that's so interesting, isn't it? The tactics and the strategies that you work out in all the planning that goes into this. This has been a hugely successful race for you in over the 18 years you've been competing in it, as you say. Tell us how things ended up this year and where to next.
2: Yeah, absolutely. So basically on the rundown this year, we, as I've said, we caught the one in front, which actually helped us at the think end on the Monday run back, because we made a minute on him. So we started third from the think end to race back Dallas on the Monday. Unfortunately, we're in a really good position because we wouldn't have had any dust, because the first 20 minutes is actually set on your actual real time. So, and anyone that's after the 20 minutes, it's set on 30 second interval. So we're really lucky we're going to have a dust-free run. But I only got 30 Ks into the race, and unfortunately we blew a diff centre. So I'm really disappointed in that, and we'll know today what that did. We'll have that out today. Ben, on the other hand, I think we had two strategies. I really wanted Ben to finish the race, because it's really important that you go up there to finish. You know, he's just starting out, so he needed to finish where we were chasing the podium. So we probably had two different strategies, and we obviously couldn't achieve our strategy, but Ben drove really well and, you know, come in 14th. So,
3: yeah.
2: You know, you just got to keep motoring along, and you never know where you can come. And, you know, unreal, like 14 out of 160 or 180 entries. So you know, great achievement there, and unfortunately we didn't quite get there.
3: Yeah, yeah. Well, and look, there's always next time, isn't there? And it's
2: absolutely.
3: An amazing contingent from the southeast headed up this year. Of course, a lot of people competing, but spectating as well. You know, it's a real annual tradition for a lot of people. What's it like being up there, you know, with local contingents and catching up with friends and things before you head off to your next race?
2: Yeah, it's huge. It's the most I've ever seen this year. And we when they have the scrutineering and the, you know, the public can come in and have a look at all the vehicles and motorbikes, and I've never seen it in, you know, all the years I've raced. I've never seen so many people and so many people camping on the track, and a lot of locals that, and a lot of people come up all around Australia and say they follow you and, you know, they love what we do and stuff like that. So it's very encouraging to see how many people follow the motorsport and the motorbikes. It was massive this year, and it, you know, I think it's Northern Territory's biggest income for the year, so that's got to be such a good thing up there. And you know, I think, you know, with, I believe, you know, there's a Chris Hemsworth movie. I think they're heading up there to do a movie on it in the next one or two years as well. So, which we're lucky enough to have breakfast with Robbie Madison the other day. That'll be part of that. So, yeah, look, it was massive this year. I've never seen it so big, to be honest.
3: Yeah, that's a great sign, yeah. Greg, what's on your bucket list, you know, for looking ahead in your career? What are the things you still want to achieve, or where do you want to go?
2: Well, I think, you know, we've built up over the years and only built. We didn't have, you know, we've always built stuff in the shed, and finally we get to a point that we've got some pretty good gear and been recognised, you know, in the US and stuff like that. So probably want to go to US and do some races over there. We've been invited to do a few there, and, you know, even last year we were invited to drive a truck in the Baja 1000, but for work, and, you know, I know work just gets in the way all the time, but I'm probably disappointed I didn't take that opportunity.
3: Mm.
2: But we will in the next few years get to the States and do some racing there. And here, I'm not sure here at the moment, because we didn't finish that race, it hurts us for points for the Australian Series. So we may just back out of the Australian Series and put a few miles on this truck, maybe at Wakery, and it's a really good track at Goondiwindi, like a really rough track.
3: Mm.
2: So we might get this truck really dialed in for next year, and, you know, in the next few years, as I say, get to the States, I think.
3: Yeah, fabulous. Well, we very much look forward to following that journey. Greg, thank you so much for your time. It's been wonderful to chat to you.
2: Thanks a lot, Liz. Thank you.
3: That is motorsport legend Greg Gardner there, and what an incredible driver he is. And certainly the apple doesn't fall far from the tree. We've been coming in 14th in a really tough race. Had a text in on 0467 922 783. This listener says, Greg's certainly taking the opportunity to get out of his comfort zone, along with the boys, swapping the potato dirt for the desert red dirt. Hope all the boys had a great time, and well done to young Ben. And thank you very much for sending that text into the program.

0: Fleetwood Mac there with Say You Love Me. Just a couple of minutes away from 9:30, Elise Arminini joins me in the studio. I was watching some videos yesterday of Greg Gardner's 860 horsepower truck just flying over the whoops up the Fink Desert race track there, and it is pretty sensational.
1: Yeah, they really get the speed up. It's a little bit scary to watch sometimes because I'm not into it, but I did go to school with people who travel up to Fink. They do a lot of off-road racing themselves, and especially living at where I used to be in Victor Harbour, they have kind of the landscape to have their own kind of tracks and stuff in their big blocks and things like that. So I definitely see it come across my feeds, but it's not something that I necessarily follow. But they're spectators who go up and celebrate a late person from their family. And they are so close to the action. Obviously, they have friends who are racing in there, so they are cheering them on. But they're so close to the road. Well,
0: yeah,
1: the road in commas. But yes, it's very high octane for sure.
0: It is. It is. And there's some fantastic competitors from the southeast as well here out of Robe. Todd Lehman and the Carter team. The Carter team took up the buggy, and that's pretty exciting to watch as well. I don't know if I have done a little bit of motorbike riding and at very slow speeds and go over each whoop individually, but it's grueling. 2 days worth of racing non-stop, flat out, and the speeds they hit and on those really sandy washed out tracks as well, it makes for fabulous spectating. I think that's about as far as I'd go.
1: Yes, and a real mix of vehicles as well, because obviously the dirt bikes and stuff, but then buggies and trucks and things that make their way up. And it's really interesting, but unfortunately not quite interesting enough for me to be really into it. But seeing the short videos and stuff that people post from where they camp, and it's a beautiful part of the world to go up into the Northern Territory. So, very lucky people who got to head along and see some people take the win.
0: That's right. And, wouldn't it be great to have someone in our own region head out to Baja and try that over in the US? Or, you never know, Dakar, Andy Caldicott was such a legend, and some fantastic memories, I think, that people have from many of these races over the years.
1: Yeah, well, there's a lot of opportunities out there. You just got to follow them.
0: Indeed. Let's get some news headlines.
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1: Thanks, Liz. The Region Sporting Academy is seeking state government funding to ensure elite young athletes have the opportunity to reach their potential. The Limestone Coast Academy of Sport became independent of the region's local government association last year to join the National Regional Academies of Sport. Regional Manager Jared Carlefelt says he wants to work with the SA Sports Institute and state government to create more clear opportunities for local talent to develop. Sports Minister Rhiannon Pearce says state government funding agreements to the Limestone Coast Regional Sporting Academy ended in 2021 with an understanding it would be self-sufficient going forward. In national news, Shadow NDIS Minister Melissa McIntosh has again cast doubt as to whether the Coalition will support Labor's planned changes to the NDIS, stating the government is moving too quickly. More than 240,000 participants are expected to be shifted off the NDIS into community supports from 2028. But state and territory disability ministers say they don't have the means to deliver like-for-like services. And in international news, the UN